0: if it did hit him, obviously regardless of if it was a foul ball or not, his hand was going to be close to the barrel though. So Durango is Somerset's right fielder, and if he can't stay in this game, the only two Patriots on the bench are a pair of catchers. So Durango is walking up the first baseline. It looks like he's going to stay in the game.
1: What would likely happen, here's an angle here. Yeah, it doesn't actually look like it hit him on that perspective.
0: He gets the benefit of the doubt from Connor Crowell. That's how the New York Black Yankees score their first run. The bases stay loaded for Connor McGinnis. Here's another look at it. This will be a really good look at it. And maybe it did hit the right meaty part of his hand.
1: Definitely the ricochet too.
0: Here's McGinnis, first pitch taken, and it's a slider low. Richmond put up the 8 first inning runs. It felt very bleak for Somerset, but McGinnis, who's already hit a grand slam this year, if he gets one here, this is suddenly a close ball game. A 1-0. McGinnis looks at the strike, fastball at the top of the zone. Connor McGinnis playing for the Staten Island Flash. That is the former Black Yankee, Glenn Richardson. Ball and a strike. Here's the pitch. McGinnis grounds it sharply to first base. It kicks off the bag. Ceballos knocks it down, throws to Switalski. He's not there in time. Palencia scores. And so Connor McGinnis able to give Somerset its second run of the game, but a base running miscue by Luis Durango, who was off to third base. Too fast for his own good. He overran the base, and so they end up getting the final out in that fashion, ending the scoring threat. The run counts. It's 9-2. Richmond over Somerset. On to the third on Fox Sports New Jersey and Valley Sports Live.
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0: Well, kind of unpacking how the bottom of the second inning ending, the rally killer was a base-running miscue. We know about the speed from Luis Durango. Safe was the call at first base. Connor McGinnis beat the throw over there and the pitcher, Tyler Switalski. But then the throw over there from Switalski to second base, Durango was way around second. And as soon as he saw that Kevin Verde didn't score from third, he had to turn back around. And the pitcher, able to get himself out of the inning. Switalski with some good baseball IQ to work through the frame. So as we go to the third now, it's a 7-run game. Diego Velazquez leads off and fouls back the first pitch for Michael Arias, starting the count nothing and one. Velazquez struck out his first time up. He's the only Richmond batter that's not yet been on base in this game. So it's 9-2 Richmond. Tough break for Somerset. The 0-1 is a ground ball to the right side of the infield. McGinnis sweeps it up, and he throws him out. One away. Tough break for Somerset because they had the top of the order up. They got kind of the makings of a big rally inning. And let's be clear here. Somerset has had some big run-scoring innings this year. They've been one of the highest-scoring teams in minor league baseball. And as we've seen plenty of times throughout the season. All it takes is one good break like that. Ball kicking off the base to continue a potentially improbable rally started. Here's Trevor Cohen. First pitch, swing and a miss. Starts the count, nothing and one. Trevor Cohen, gotta think, is a shoe-in for Eastern League Player of the Week. 12 hits, 8 steals. A lot of times they tend to, the voters, whomever they are, tend to side with home runs. Well, he's got one of those now, too. The 0-1. Cohen lays off. Pitch off the plate for ball one.
1: Just an absolute complete five-tool player. I mean, we've seen every single attribute of his game stand out this week.
0: And again, if you've seen Trevor Cohen play at Rutgers, you're not surprised by this breakout. Second week at Double-A. The 1-1. Cohen takes the sweeper low. 2 balls and a strike. Cohen entered this series batting a modest .243 in his first 9 Double-A games. But he is fully broken out. 2-1. Cohen spanks one in the air, deep left center field, sending back Castillo in front of the warning track. He reaches up and reels it in. So Cohen, for once, is retired.
1: He's human. Also, 6 consecutive multi-hit games.
0: That's right.
1: It's unreal. I mean, he's going to be in AAA this time next week.
0: First 8 Double-A games, he was batting .212. So you go back to last weekend, as James Cooper comes out to take the ball. Go back to last weekend, Sunday. Trevor Cohen is now 14 for his last 25, including that home run. So we'll see a drop RX call to the bullpen here. Kelly Austin enters to pitch for the Somerset Patriots here on Fox Sports New Jersey and Valley Sports Live.
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0: Pitching change here in the top of the third inning. Kelly Austin takes over for the Somerset Patriots. Today they're the New York Black Yankees as Kelly Austin inherits a 9-2 game. Just trying to keep Somerset in it because it's still so early in this one as Austin takes over for Michael Arias. Kelly making his 32nd appearance of the season, tied with Arias for the most on the team. He's 3-1 with a 3.76 ERA. 42 strikeouts, only 14 walks in 40 2/3 innings this year. Deysen Cruz leads things off, or at least bats to face Kelly Austin. Fastball's over for a strike. There's 2 outs in this top of the third. Cruz today 1-for-2, including an RBI double that started an 8-run first inning. And the 0-1. Check swing, pitch is low, and he held up. Ball and a strike from Austin with the slider. Kelly Austin, another one of those guys that, you know, we had the sports broadcasting camp here yesterday. He was nice enough to talk with some of the students of the camp. They asked him questions about anything and everything yesterday. The 1-1. Cruz pops it up, shallow left field. Trickling in is Castillo. To his right, moves laterally to make the catch, and that retires the side. So 3 pitches from Austin. That's the end of the third inning, and it's the first inning today where Somerset does not allow a run. We'll go to the bottom of the third. Patriots down by 7 on Fox Sports New Jersey and Valley Live.
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0: On to the home third, 9-2, Richmond over Somerset. Jay Savino leads things off and pops the first pitch that he sees into shallow right center field. Zaccone is the right fielder, and he calls off Diego Velazquez from second. He makes the catch. One pitch, one retired from Tyler Switalski to start this home third. Going to bring up Kobe Morales. Struck out his first time up against Switalski. Morales, Somerset's third baseman, team leader in hits, had his third triple of the season last night, which was his 40th extra base hit. That mark, of course, leads the team. First pitch. Lefty looks at a slider land for strike one. Yankees underway out at Wrigley Field. They're down 1-0 on Pete Crow Armstrong coming in on a wild pitch. Yankees won the series opener yesterday 2-0. It's a ball and a strike now to Morales. And the 1-1. He looks at the chest tie slider for strike two.
21: Steven, I was going down a rabbit hole today.
0: As you tend to do.
21: I do tend to do that, especially a couple hours before game time. I've done most of my prep. I'll kind of just go into some wormholes. The Chicago Cubs and the New York Yankees tonight,
0: 1-2,
21: upstairs. Game number 38 all time between the two teams.
0: I would have absolutely never guessed that. Just because they've been around so long. I know they don't do a lot of interleague play until recently, but 2-2, strike three called. Got him looking on the outer third with the fastball. So Switalski picks up his third strike out of the evening. And there's two quick outs in this third inning.
21: Because interleague play only began in 1997. The Giants were actually part of the first game, the parent club of the Richmond Flying Squirrels. They played the Texas Rangers on June 12, 1997. San Francisco won 4-3 over Texas. But even then, that's still 30 years ago, pretty much.
0: Here's Jackson Castillo. First pitch buried in the dirt for ball one. It's one of those kind of eye-popping stats. Yankees in their second of three games at Wrigley Field. They'll play an afternoon matinee tomorrow. 1-0 changeup lands for a strike. It's a ball and a strike.
21: Honestly, two teams in very similar spots in their respective divisions. Cubs trailing the Brewers.
0: Two balls and a strike to Castillo now.
21: It's by 6.5 games now. Milwaukee 60-41. Chicago 62-48.
0: And the Yankees and Brewers, two of the first teams to become active on the trade market. Here's the 2-1. Castillo lines it back up the middle, dropped by Switalski. He juggled it, but he picks it back up and has time to make it a ground out to end the inning. So we'll go to the fourth, Richmond 9, Somerset 2, on Fox Sports New Jersey and Valley Sports Live.
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0: Back for the fourth inning. Richmond 9, Somerset 2. Kelly Austin is back out there. We pass the play-by-play baton over to Adam Beck.
21: Austin facing Sabin Ceballos. And Ceballos, first pitch to him. It catches the inside corner with the fastball at 92 miles an hour. Nothing and one. For Ceballos, he's 1-for-2 in this game with a double in the first inning. A one. Ceballos chops it at home plate back and foul. Nothing and two. Richmond struck first, and they struck first early and often. 8 runs in the first inning. Tacked on a run in the second inning. 0-2. Low and away to Ceballos, and it's 1-2. Austin picked up the final out of the third inning, flying Deason Cruz out to left field. That was on 3 pitches. 1-2 from Kelly. Ceballos flies it back and foul. Stays alive. Packed crowd here at TD Bank Ballpark for Black Yankees Night, August 1st. Fourth year that Somerset has honored the Black Yankees. 1-2. And Ceballos takes just off the edge. Missed that time with the changeup. 2 balls and 2 strikes. It's the third straight year that they're wearing these jerseys. Black jerseys, white stripes on them down the middle, and white font that says Black Yankees across the chest. Also has the Black Yankees logo on the right sleeve. Somerset Patriots head shield on the left sleeve. 2-2. Ceballos fans it out towards center field, dropping quickly. Long run for Avina, chases in and makes the grab on a full sprint in shallow center field. Nice play by the rangy center fielder, Chase Avina, for out number one.
0: I think that's one of Chase's biggest strengths as a center fielder. Anytime he's coming in on a ball like that, it's not even the first time we've seen him do it today. He covers so much ground and is so comfortable coming in on that looping liner like he just picked off there.
21: Charlie Zaccone 1-for-2 today. Singled and scored in the second inning. First pitch to him. The lefty takes fastball just downstairs for ball one. 92 that time from Austin. Going back to those jerseys, though, this is the third straight year they've worn them. And these jerseys were not the original Black Yankees jerseys. 1-0 pitch. Zaccone takes a strike for strike one. These Black Yankees jerseys were specifically designed to honor the Black Yankees and give them their own branding. Back in the 30s and the 40s when the Black Yankees played, 1-1, another heater downstairs, it's 2-1. They actually borrowed hand-me-down Yankees uniforms. Black Yankees played in New York City, some games at Yankee Stadium, also played in Paterson, New Jersey, and Rochester, New York for 16 years. 2-1. Ball is cracked right side, but foul. It's 2-2. One year, the Black Yankees actually got Satchel Paige for opening day. Brought 20,000 fans to the ballpark. Paige tossed a complete game. And it really caught the attention of both white journalists and black journalists. 2-2. Because this was the time when baseball was segregated. In 2024, Major League Baseball unifying the stats of the Negro Leagues as well. Full count, Austin deals, and it's low and in to Zaccone. He jogs down to first base. I'm not sure if he thought that he went around on that and it was a drop third strike.
0: That was very Brandon Nimmo of him.
21: Yeah, it really was. He used to irritate a lot of pitchers doing that.
0: Made a lot of Met fans happy.
14: Shortstop for the Saints, Maui Ahuna.
21: Maui Ahuna to the plate. Now, the first year that the Somerset Patriots honored the Black Yankees, they didn't have these jerseys. First pitch to Ahuna. It pops out of the glove of Frick. Zaccone runs to second. It was a called strike just on the low part of the zone, the fastball at 91. But rather, Somerset had alternate jerseys that they wore for the Black Yankees game that had the patch, which is not on the left sleeve of the Black Yankees jersey, but the right sleeve. Might be able to see it right here in this frame. The right sleeve of Kelly Austin. Oh, one on the way. And Ahuna takes a called strike. That's the slider that clips the low part of the zone again. Nothing in two. Ahuna in this game has reached in both of his plate appearances. He's reached it 16 straight games. Career high for the shortstop. He's also played second base in this series. One for one today. Walked in the first as well as coming around to score. Oh, 2 from Austin. This ball is clapped up the middle. Hops off of McGinnis's glove, the second baseman. Zaccone hustles round third, comes in to score. Ahuna stays at first base as McGinnis gets to the ball in shallow center field. That ball was smacked 102 miles an hour off the bat. It took a sharp hop at the second baseman, McGinnis, who was just unable to come up with it cleanly. It bounced off the top edge of his glove, allowing Zaccone to come around and score as Richmond leads 10-2 over the Black Yankees. Somerset Patriots as the historic Negro Leagues team tonight. First pitch now to Ty Hanchy, the catcher. It is in there for a called strike, low outside corner, nothing and one. Hanchy's 0 for 1, but two runs batted in. 0-1 pitch, and it's up and away. Slider missing for ball one. Hanchy walked in a bases-loaded situation in the first. That's how he picked up his first run batted in. 1-1. Hanchy cuts and misses for strike two. Back to the breaking ball with the slider upstairs. In the second inning, he grounded into what seemingly could have been an inning-ending double play. But Kevin Verde, 1-2. Hanchy tried to pull the bat back. He did not. It's strike three. So first punch out of the night for Kelly Austin, two down in the fourth. Verde almost had a double play, but his throw to first base is not quite accurate enough for Josh Moylan, who could not pick it on a short hop. See that time, Hanchy going around for out number two. So Ahuna at first base for the now battered Jack Payton. First pitch to Payton. And he clips it foul behind home plate, nothing and one. Payton, a lot of damage in that first inning. Hit a grand slam. That was Richmond's first grand slam in over a year. And then singled in the second inning. He's 2 for 2. 0-1. Cuts and misses, nothing and two. Back to that slider. Payton, this is his 13th multi-hit game with Richmond this year. 15th multi-hit game overall. After he began the year in Eugene. High A, 0-2. Fun fact about the Eugene Emeralds, as the 0-2 is downstairs, did not make it all the way to home plate. Now 1-2. But they play in the same ballpark as where Oregon baseball plays in Eugene. just across the road from Autzen Stadium where the Ducks football team plays. 1-2. That is a called third. No, it's not. It just misses. Kelly Austin thought it was a called third strike. Thomas Frick thought it was a called third strike. They were both multiple steps back toward the dugout, but the heater at 91, just a little low. 2-2 now. Ball is jostled down the right field line, twisting out of play. Durango gave it a chase, but just a little too far. Now, Jane Sanders Stadium, where Oregon softball plays, is actually closer to campus. So the Ducks kind of moving all their athletic facilities around, but Oregon is one of the nicest athletic programs in the country. Obviously a big partnership with Nike. Up in Eugene. 2-2. Austin delivers, and that is downstairs again. A changeup that did not miss by much. The low part of the zone has just not been there today. It's been consistent, but it hasn't been there. With Ahuna at first, two outs, he'll have the green light. Three balls and two strikes. Check back to first, and Ahuna dives back to the bag. Richmond leading 10-2 over Somerset. Patriots playing as the Black Yankees today for the only time this season, honoring the Negro Leagues team. 3-2. Clap. Left side, but hooking foul down the line. Rolling all the way into Richmond's bullpen. If you're just joining us, Richmond a 10-2 lead. They lead by 8 after scoring 8 first inning runs over Somerset. All earned on Chase Hampton's ledger. His final line, 2/3 of an inning, 8 runs, 3 walks, a strikeout, 5 hits allowed. 3-2. Ball jostled down the right field line again, but this one is further out of play. Durango did not budge the right fielder. Part of the Black Yankees flavor as well is the hats and the caps that Somerset is wearing tonight with the interlocking B and Y logo. Payoff pitch again, and that misses upstairs for ball 4. So that is the third time in this plate appearance where Kelly Austin and Thomas Frick had walked toward the dugout thinking that that was a cold third strike, and they did not get it. And now James Cooper is coming out to relieve Austin. That has got to be really frustrating for Kelly Austin. 3 pitches, incredibly close. That last one, the closest of all of them. It was a slider in the top of the zone. Did not get the call, and now his night is over. So with 2 on and 2 out in the top of the 4th, Richmond leading 10-2. We go to the bullpen. Let's drop RX call to the bullpen. We'll take a quick step aside on Fox Sports New Jersey and Valley Sports Live.
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3: Yeah, hi. I'd like to report a bear sighting.
1: Location?
3: In the forest, near the side of the road.
1: No need for alarm, sir. The forest is where bears live.
3: But this was no ordinary bear.
1: No ordinary bear?
3: Yeah, one second I'm having a smoke taken in the view. Next thing I know, I am face to face with Smokey Bear.
1: Let me guess, Smokey had a tip for you.
3: He did. 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
1: 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Did you know that 9 out of 10 wildfires are caused by humans? 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
3: That's what Smokey said. I had no idea.
1: That's why Smokey's famous, and you're not.
3: Good point.
1: Get your Smokey on. 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
21: Top of the 4th inning. It's Richmond and Somerset. Richmond leading by 8, 10-2 over the Patriots playing as the Black Yankees tonight. And Jeff Gilbert replacing Kelly Austin. Austin is still responsible for runners at first and second. It is Ahuna at second and Peyton at first after the walk. That was a 10-pitch at bat. And now Jeff Gilbert comes into the game. 4.87 ERA for Gilbert in 18 appearances. Tonight is 19. 20 and a third innings of work with 21 strikeouts to 11 walks. Gilbert, the only lefty in Somerset's bullpen. And he's got some traffic to deal with here with runners at first and second. Top of the fourth inning, two gone. Already the fourth Patriots pitcher used in this game. Facing Giancarlos Cio. First pitch to Cio is off the outside edge. Curveball misses, and that's ball one. For Cio, he is 0 for 1 today. Walked and scored in the first inning. On a two-run homer from Trevor Cohen, his first at the AA level. Now the 1-0 pitch. Big cut and miss on a curveball, and it's 1-1. Gilbert, second season with Somerset after he was transferred to the Patriots late in the year last year, August 20th, spending the rest of the season there. Six total games for Gilbert in 2025 at AA. 1-1 pitch. Cio cuts through a big fastball. It's 91 miles an hour down the chute, and it's 1-2. Gilbert broke 2025 with Hyatt Hudson Valley. That was under the tutelage of James Cooper, who was the manager with the Renegades a year ago, and followed Coop up to AA to start this year. One-two from the southpaw. Offers. Ball is looped over the infield, now trailing to foul territory behind home plate. Thomas Frick running it down, but could not make the catch up against the netting.
7: Attention, please. Pedro Zarilla.
21: Just shaded down the third base side.
7: So
21: Cio sees another pitch here. Gilbert with Hyatt Hudson Valley last year. 25 appearances. Had a 2.55 ERA, and then when he was transferred to Somerset, a 2.16 ERA. He was excellent a year ago. That allowed him to make the jump to AA in a full-time role this year. He looks in, stands on the first base side of the rubber, and hurls the 1-2. Cio cuts it, foul. Left side behind home plate. Gilbert began the year really strong for Somerset, then was placed on the Patriots' 7-day injured list in mid-May, was reactivated in early July, and now this is his first full month back. Still a ball and two strikes to Cio, with two outs and two on. And Gilbert steps off the back of the mound. Keeps Ahuna at second. Ahuna's at second, Peyton's at first. Ahuna with the RBI single in this inning to score Charlie Zaccone. That's how Richmond leads 10-2 in the top of the fourth inning. 1-2 from Gilbert. And Cio cuts and misses for strike three. So that is the first punch out for Jeff Gilbert. It gets Somerset through the fourth inning, and we head to the bottom half of the frame. Richmond 10, Somerset 2 on Fox Sports New Jersey and Bally Sports Live.
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0: 10-2 Richmond over Somerset. It's not stopping this home crowd from having some fun. Packed night at the ballpark here at TD Bank Ballpark as Somerset looking to mount a comeback, trailing by 8 in the bottom of the fourth inning. Yesterday they trailed 2-0 before scoring 9 unanswered runs in the second half of that game. So it's in there somewhere. And the Black Yankees tonight, Somerset playing as the Negro Leagues team. First pitch to Manny Palencia. It's in at the shins for ball one. So far, it's been tough against Tyler Switolski. Really clean first inning and really clean third inning. 1-0. And that grabs the outside edge with the four-seam fastball at 90 miles an hour, 1-1. 1-1 pitch. Palencia powers this one deep in the air, out toward left field, hooking toward the corner, and it's gone. Manny Palencia's first double-A home run. He smashes that ball 357 feet, 103 miles an hour off the bat. Somerset has hit a home run in 12 straight games. And it gets the Black Yankees on the board, now 10-3 the deficit.
13: That is such a feel-good home run to see how hard Palencia has worked the past year plus at AA. And to be rewarded with his first AA home run when he's been so consistent, you could feel it coming on with the strong month of July he had.
0: First pitch to Josh Moylan. Lodges the outside edge. 0-1. Such a big moment for Palencia. And Moylan chops through for strike two. For Manny, just his second career home run. Also had one in the Arizona Fall League to end 2025. 0-2 pitch to Moylan, and it's bounced in the dirt. 1-2. Today, actually, every single member of the Somerset Patriots that had played in the Arizona Fall League took a picture down the first baseline during batting practice. They were shipped these Arizona Fall League's shirts. 1-2. Moylan feathers it down the right field line. Stays alive. Harrison Cohen was the guy who kind of started the whole thing. He arranged the shirts to be shipped. 1-2. And Moylan goes down swinging. So after allowing the leadoff home run to Manny Palencia, it's a strikeout for Tyler Switolski. And there's one gone with the bases empty for Thomas Frick. So it was a big group of Patriots that included Palencia, but also guys like Miguel Palma, Harrison Cohen, Kobe Morales, Houston Morrell, Kevin Stevens. First pitch to Frick. Fastball misses off the low outside edge. 1-0. Frick 0-for-1 with a punch out. One of four punch outs from Switolski. Deals the 1-0. And that grabs the outside corner for strike one. Frick is another one of the catchers, though, that has really turned a corner, especially in the month of July. 1-1 pitch, misses away, 2-1. Frick hits in three straight games. That was started by a 3-for-4 game to end the series at New Hampshire. 2-1, downstairs. That was actually Chase Hampton's last start in the Saturday game in Manchester. 3-1 on the way from the lefty. And Frick takes a called strike. Grabs the low rail for strike two. Frick, a former 15th round pick out of UNC, where he played with the Tar Heels for 3 years. Payoff pitch. Frick flies it toward medium depth center field. It's CO cruising in, makes the grab above his left shoulder, and there's two gone. Kevin Verde to the plate. Verde has been raging hot. He's reached in five straight games, a season high, after he walked in the second inning. And part of the big difference maker for him has been that bat that he's holding.
21: First pitch to the shortstop. And he pummels the first pitch he sees back. And foul, nothing and one. That bat is not his bat. He started using that piece of lumber about 2 weeks ago. It's Miguel Palma's. Started using it in mid-July and has loved the results. A one on the way. Takes a slider upstairs, one and one. But his first career grand slam on Sunday at New Hampshire, 1-1, laced down the right field line, but twisting out of play. Used that bat. That was part of a career-high 5 RBI day. And then after that grand slam was like, I got to keep using this. So on Thursday, after he replaced Owen Cobb early in that game, he hit another homer. It was his second consecutive game with a home run for the first time in his career. And then yesterday, he homered again. 1-2 pitch. Verde cracks it past Velasquez, the second baseman, into right center field for a base hit. Five straight games with a hit for Kevin Verde. He's really liking that Miguel Palma bat. That ball was absolutely smashed. 95 off the bat on the outside edge, 92 mile an hour sinker. And Kevin Verde did not miss it. Season high 5-game hit streak for Verde as well, as Durango comes to the plate in the home fourth. First pitch from Switalski, and Durango takes for ball one off the plate. For Durango, hit by a pitch in the second inning. Good to see him still out there. That was in a bases-loaded situation, picked up an RBI. That's his third run driven in at the level. 1-0 pitch. Durango takes low for ball two. You'll notice how he creeps up in the left-handed batter's box. And that is something that he's worked on with hitting coach Mike Francoso starting yesterday.
6: It's such a specific skill set that Durango brings. I mean, how many batters take a pitch in professional baseball while walking towards it?
21: 2-0 on the way. And Durango looks at a called strike. That time the fastball, middle, 2-1. Yesterday, Durango took live at-bats off righty Clark Schmidt, who was working his way back from Tommy John surgery that ended his 2025 season early. 2-1. Misses away. 3-1. And during the live BP that Schmidt threw, got two ups to a group that included Durango and Verde. Verde at first base after the single the opposite way. 3-1. Durango crushes it into right field on the ground. Verde gets to second. Durango a single. He's got hits now in three straight games. In his first week at AA, has reached in both of his plate appearances. But you'll notice the batting stance there. It's kind of an awkward sawed-through swing, but he's great at generating ground balls, and he's got so much speed that when Francoso was watching him work during the at-bats against Schmidt, he noticed, hey, maybe we can insert some slap-hitting tendencies for Durango, as now a mound meeting here for Richmond. And it was really cool to see Francoso also surrounded by Miguel Palma and Manny Palencia. He was actually using Manny Palencia as a translator to get his point across, telling Durango to move his front hand a little lower down on the barrel and move up in the batter's box and kind of just tap the ball at home plate and use his speed to get on base. I asked Francoso when the last time he coached a player with Durango's skill set was today. He had one word for me. Never. It's just so unique. Runners at first and second, two gone for Connor McGinnis. Back to the top of the order in the bottom of the fourth inning. And the first pitch to McGinnis, it's a called strike, clutches the inside edge. Fastball at 92 miles an hour, nothing and one.
6: This has been the specialty for Somerset over the course of these last nine games, two out hitting.
21: 0-1 now, McGinnis. Launches it on the ground, but foul right side. Nothing in two. For Connor, now in an 0-2 hole. He's 1-for-2 in today's game. RBI single in the second inning, picking up his 26th run driven in of the year with Somerset. 30th overall, dating back to his start of the year at High Hudson Valley. Switalski working from the stretch. 0-2. McGinnis chops it slowly on the ground, right to the first baseman, Ceballos. He gloves it on the forehand and jogs to first base for the final out of the inning. So we head to the fifth. Somerset gets one back on Manny Palencia's first double-A home run. Richmond 10, Somerset 3 on Fox Sports New Jersey and Valley Sports Live.
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2: Of the New York Black Yankees. Starting the top of the fifth inning, Diego Velázquez to the plate, and the first pitch to Velázquez flung foul over the netting behind home plate. Nothing in one. Jeff Gilbert out there for his first full inning of work, picked up the final out of the fourth inning on a strikeout to Giancarlo Cio. Velázquez 0 for 2 in this game. 0-1. And he smashes it high toward left field. Chasing in is Castillo as he runs toward the line, grabs it above his cap for out number one. Brings up Trevor Cohen. And we talked about Cohen's week so far this week. He's got multiple hits in every single game in this series. 12 hits in the series, most against Somerset by an opponent in any series this year. And there's still another game to play in the series. Patriots have taken three of the first four games. First pitch to Cohen, and he looks at a changeup off the edge, 1-0. But Cohen is used to this kind of success, and it started in the Big Ten, where he played at Rutgers for 3 years. 1-0 pitch, and Cohen sloshes it foul, 1-1. As a junior in 2025 with the Scarlet Knights, he set a Big Ten record for the most hits in conference games. Had 56 hits in 30 games. Won the conference batting title by hitting .467. .11 downstairs, and that was in conference games. Steven, how many points do you think the next closest batter was?
3: 150.
2: Okay, that's a little crazy.
3: Maybe 100.
2: 86 points. Cohen was 86 points clear of second place. Dominant. 2-1 pitch. Cohen chops it right side, trickling down the first baseline, but just foul.
3: It's funny, Adam. I call some Rutgers games during the spring because I'm obviously living in the area, and I remember that spring. The entire season, of course, up until Somerset season started, it was almost like, you know, you're thinking to yourself, this kid is talented, but, you know, 450 feels unsustainable. When is the cold stretch going to come? It just never came because he's got such a really natural affinity for hitting, and he works so hard.
2: Well, he beat out second place by all those points. You know who second place was?
3: Did he make his professional debut tonight?
2: He did not, but it's Rock Chulowski, the number one overall pick in this year's Major League Baseball draft. Two-two. And Cohen called out on strikes. A beautiful breaking ball, top of the zone, freezes Cohen. Really nice pitch from Jeff Gilbert. That is the first time that Cohen has struck out in this series. Just the fourth time he struck out in 14 games with Richmond this year.
3: And that's a big part of it, too. You hit the ball play in play, and you hit it hard. And then you just don't swing and miss.
2: Two gone, bases empty in a 10-3 game, Richmond leading. Jason Cruz to the plate, and he takes a first pitch low and away. So, speaking of Rock Chulowski, his teammate at UCLA this past year, Will Gasparino, hit his first pro hit tonight. It was a grand slam, 107 miles an hour off the bat, 1-0. That's cut on and missed for strike one. Gasparino is a player to know if you're a Somerset fan because he was drafted by the Phillies in the fifth round. So when he makes his way up, he'll be a future Reading Fightin' Phil. And he is a guy that slams the baseball harder than almost everyone in college baseball last year. 1-1. Slash left side and out of play, it's 1-2.
3: By the way, Rock Chulowski, I mentioned because the White Sox assigned him to High A Winston-Salem today to make his professional debut. Won't happen until Tuesday, supposedly, but he has officially been assigned and going to be on the board pretty soon.

0: that lets you into the minds of some of the placements around minor league baseball with the recent draftees.
1: 1-2 pitch.
0: And that's clipped back and over the netting.
1: Chalowski also has such a fun personality as well. His teammates at UCLA with him over the past couple of years, they used to take photo shoots for calendars, like photo shoots for each month, and they would do different poses. 1-2, time called. And it's a pitch clock violation on Gilbert, so an automatic ball, 2 balls and 2 strikes. Two outs. Gilbert looking for a punch out. 2-2 on the way. Got him swinging. Cruz chases the pitch just downstairs. Punch out number 3 of the night for Jeff Gilbert. Back-to-back punch outs to the top 2 batters in the Flying Squirrels lineup as we head to the bottom of the 5th. Richmond 10, Somerset 3 on Fox Sports New Jersey and Valley Sports Live.
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0: Back to action, bottom of the 5th inning, Richmond 10, Somerset 3. Tonight, Somerset playing as the Black Yankees. The Patriots trivia question tonight, what was the original name of the New York Black Yankees? First pitch to Jay Savina. And it's a fastball upstairs, 1-0 to the Yankees' number 19 prospect. The original name? The Harlem Stars, 1-0. And that's up and in, missing the strike zone to Avina, 2-0.
6: It's a cool name.
0: On the way. Avina springs a foul right side off the edge of his bat. Kobe Morales in the on-deck circle. Jackson Castillo in the hole. Avina so far tonight 0-for-2 with 2 flyouts to the right fielder, Charlie Zaccone. 2-1 pitch, and it's low and in. Hits Avina, so he reaches for the first time in this game, extending his on-base streak to 11 consecutive games. It's an active team high. Somerset's gotten the leadoff man on 3 different innings. Still waiting for that big inning to try and get themselves back in the game. You know, they had, we mentioned early, 9 unanswered runs last night. It's an offense that can get going at a moment's notice. And we saw that from Kobe Morales, who was the spark plug a night ago. Bottom of the 5th inning. First pitch to Morales. Downstairs for ball 1. Yesterday was in the 5th inning, when Morales hit a game-tying 2-RBI triple with Somerset trailing 2-0. And that really started everything for the Patriots. 1-0 pitch from Switalski. And it's bounced in front, 2-0. Back-to-back counts that Switalski has started behind 2 balls and no strikes. After Morales' game-tying 2-RBI triple, that was also his 3rd triple of the month of July.
1: which was the most in Double A, tied for the second most in minor league baseball. 2-0 pitch, and Morales takes the slider inside for ball three. His three triples in July also tied for the second most by a Patriot in a single month in franchise history. Dylan Hosso had four at some point last year. 3-0. Down the chute, called strike, fastball top of the zone. 3-1. But after that game-tying triple yesterday, Somerset then rallied off seven more unanswered runs for nine total unanswered runs in a 9-2 win. 3-1. Morales clubs it left side, trickling over the netting and out of play. Dayson Cruz, the third baseman, gave it a chase. Morales was one of those players that participated in the photo down the first baseline during batting practice with all the Arizona Fall League graduates. Two pitch from Switalski. Morales takes low and in, ball four, and he walks down to first. So a hit by pitch to Jason Vina. Kobe Morales works a full count walk. And now Jackson Castillo comes to the plate with two on and no outs in the bottom of the fifth. Morales, who was in the Arizona Fall League last offseason, it was a reminder of the fact he belongs around all the good players from all the other organizations. Played in eight games for the Mesa Solar Sox in the Arizona Fall League. Had seven runs driven in, a 938 OPS. And after his walk, that is the end of the night for Tyler Switalski. So in the bottom of the fifth with two on, Richmond goes to the bullpen. As we take a quick step aside on Fox Sports New Jersey and Valley Sports Live.
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1: Back to action, Richmond 10, Somerset 3. The new pitcher, Will Bednar. Yes, that Bednar, David Bednar's brother. David is the closer for the Yankees after he was acquired at the deadline a year ago. Yankees and Cubs tied 1-1 in a game that's headed to the seventh inning in Chicago on the north side in Wrigleyville. Bednar making his 26th appearance of the season with Richmond through 25 appearances, a 3.96 ERA, 2-0 record, 50 strikeouts, 26 walks in 38 and two-thirds innings of work. Former 14th overall pick in the first round by the Giants back in 2021. 26 years old. Now facing Jackson Castillo, the left-handed hitting outfielder. First pitch to Castillo. It's a curveball, low and in for ball one. Will is actually older than David. David, 24 years old, nearly going to celebrate his 25th birthday in exactly a month. 1-0 pitch, and Castillo takes downstairs. 2-0. So you might ask, why is Will still at Double A? And the reason is, unfortunately, injuries. Pitch, and Castillo takes by the shins inside 3-0. So a pitch away from the bases loaded and no outs. Bednar, just 20 outings in his first three pro seasons after he was selected out of Mississippi State in the first round in 2021. 3-0. And there's the first strike. Fastball clips the low inside corner. And then his first full pro season in 2022 ended just after 2 months because he had a stress reaction in his lower back. Avina way off the second base bag and has to hustle back to second as Bednar turned. He was trying to see how far away he could get from second base before Will Bednar realized. And at a certain point, he was almost halfway between second and third base, maybe 40% of the way, and then realized he had to get back to the bag because Bednar had noticed. 3-1 pitch. Castillo takes a called strike. That time, the fastball on the low outside edge. And the count's full. Will, like David, grew up about 30 minutes north of Pittsburgh in Valencia, Pennsylvania. Payoff on the way, and Castillo takes a called third strike. Fastball middle of the zone at 96 miles an hour, freezes the left fielder for out number one. And that is what Will Bednar does when he's at his best, a strikeout rate nearly 31%. Almost one in three hitters he faces, he strikes out. Now faces Manny Palencia. Two on, one out. First pitch to Palencia inside for a ball. Time to slider. Palencia in his last at-bat homered for the first time at AA. Just an awesome moment for the designated hitter who plays catcher as his primary position. One-oh pitch, and Palencia slaps it through the right side of the infield for a base hit. Avina charges round third. He's sent home from Caleb Hamilton and scores sliding feet first. An RBI single for Manny Palencia, and Somerset gets one more back. 10-4 Richmond leading. Morales scoots up to second base, but really nice base running from Jace Avina to score on a well-struck single the other way for Manny Palencia. How about a three-hit game for Palencia, continuing after an awesome month of July?
8: He has not a flash in the pen. This is who Manny Palencia is. You can see it's not really a hot stretch anymore. It's just the season that's become for him.
1: First pitch to Josh Moylan in at the shins for ball one. Mentioned that first home run for Palencia. That came in double A game number 80. Oh. 1-0. Moylan claps through a heater. 1-1. And remember, Palencia was a guy that really struggled with the extra base power to start the year. Bednar delivers the 1-1. Misses downstairs for ball two. Palencia had his first extra base hit of the season. It was a double down the right field line against Binghamton in early June. June 9th, first game of that series against the Rumble Ponies. 2-1. Moylan smashes it toward right field but hangs up on a line for Zaccone. And it forces Morales to stay at second base. There's two outs. Brings Thomas Frick to the plate. Palencia, who's at first, who just had that RBI single to right field, he had 24 singles to start the season without an extra base hit, which was the most in Somerset history and the most by an Eastern League batter going back all the way to 2015. Since then, though, he's been an extra base hit menace. Slew of doubles and the home run tonight. Thomas Frick, first pitch to him in on the inside edge for a called strike. Nothing in one. Frick 0 for 2, operates with two on and two outs, runners at first and second, in the bottom of the fifth. Bednar delivers, and Frick flies it back and foul, 0-2. It's Morales at second, and Palencia at first. Somerset trailing by 6, Richmond a 10-4 lead. And Frick in an 0-2 hole. Kevin Verde on deck. But Will Bednar trying to stop the inning here. 0-2. clapped through for strike three. Big cut and miss from Thomas Frick, and that is the end of the inning. So Richmond leads 10-4 over Somerset. We head to the sixth on Fox Sports New Jersey and Bally Sports Live.
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1: 10-4 lead for Richmond over Somerset. We start the top of the sixth inning. Jeff Gilbert still out there trying to get as deep into this game as possible. This is the fourth pitcher Somerset has used. He's already thrown an inning and a third scoreless with three strikeouts. Been a nice night out of the bullpen for the lefty. Chase Hampton, the starter, just went two-thirds of an inning in the first. First pitch on the way to Sabine Ceballos. It's clapped deep in the air toward left field. Roaming into the gap is Castillo, who hauls it in for out number one. So one up, one down from Gilbert. Charlie Zaccone to the plate. Lefty hitting right field here. One for two in today's game with a walk and a single. Two runs scored for Zaccone. Probably the second most productive game he's had this week. First pitch from Gilbert smacks over the inside corner, and it's nothing and one on the fastball. 90 miles an hour from the lefty. A 1 pitch. And that's a looping breaking ball that just misses up for ball one. Zaccone, ninth round pick by the Giants in 2023 out of UIC. Began his collegiate career at the D3 level, though. 1-1. Zaccone grounds it right side past the diving glove of McGinnis, the second baseman, into right field for a base hit. That's a two-hit night for Charlie Zaccone, his 25th of the season, his second of the series. And it's a one-out single in the top of the sixth inning. Richmond leading 10-4 over Somerset. Brings Maui Ahuna to the plate. Ahuna, another guy, just like Will Bednar, who his minor league career has stalled a little bit just because of injuries. First pitch to Ahuna. Sweeper misses away for ball one. Not necessarily stalled, but this was a guy that was drafted early in 2023, fourth round, 117th overall out of Tennessee. But injuries have plagued him early in his minor league career. 1-0. And Ahuna swings through a slider. It's 1-1. He was a projected first rounder in 2023, but transferred from Kansas to Tennessee. Fell to the fourth round after he dealt with a stress reaction in his back in his last year of collegiate ball. 1-1, Zaccone runs. Frick, the throw down to second. It's late as Verde applies the tag, but Zaccone stays on the bag. Runner in scoring position for Ahuna in the top of the sixth with one out. Richmond leading by six. And then in 2024, he injured his elbow early in his pro debut, required Tommy John surgery. So just played 97 games over his first two seasons. This is Ahuna's third minor league season. Gilbert steps off the back of the mound. Opened the year as the Giants' number 18 prospect, now the number 30 prospect, Ahuna. And after missing the first month of 2025 while recovering from that Tommy John surgery, and the end of the year with a similar injury, 2-1 left side and out of play. Not Tommy John, but decided to go play in the Arizona Fall League. That's where the Giants sent him for 11 games to end his 2025 season. Now opening his 2026 season, now with 85 games at AA with Richmond, originally from Hawaii. First ever flying squirrel to be born in Hawaii. Ahuna springs it foul behind the netting, and he stays alive with Zaccone at second. Picked up a stolen base off of Thomas Frick. Gilbert looks in, now stands tall, looks at first base, looks back at Frick, the catcher behind home plate, and deals the 2-2. Cut on and miss for strike three. Fourth punch out for Jeff Gilbert through two innings of work. He's looked really, really nice.
0: Yeah, this has been one of Jeff's best outings of the season. We've seen him at his best before. I mean, he's not going to overpower you, but with this kind of finesse stuff, four strikeouts now, this is the best version of Jeff Gilbert.
1: Now facing another lefty, Ty Hanchy. Two gone, top of the six. Somerset trailing by six. First pitch from Gilbert, and it's downstairs for ball one. And it's especially a lineup that sets up well for Jeff because of all the lefties in it. Only two natural righties and a switch hitter. So of the nine potential batters he could face, six of them are lefties. pitch, and Hanchy looks at a called strike. The fastball kisses the low outside edge. 1-1. Gilbert is a guy that has excelled against lefties this year. 125 average against lefties so far in 2026. 1-1. And the pitch misses downstairs back to that slider. 2-1. Against righties, Gilbert giving up 262 average. OPS over 1,100 against righties, whereas against lefties, OPS right around 500. 2-1. Hanchy takes. That misses away with that slider, and it's 3-1. For Gilbert, it's the four-seamer, it's the slider-sweeper combo, and the changeup, the three pitches for him. In his second year with Somerset, he's really settled this game down. 3-1 on the way. Hanchy looks at a fastball low for ball four. So that's a five-pitch walk from Gilbert. That was pitch number 33 from the lefty. Now faces Jack Payton, except he won't face Jack Payton. That's the end of the night for Jeff Gilbert, who works through just two innings. His line not complete as he's responsible for the runners at first and second. Zaccone at second and Hanchy at first. As this is a call to the bullpen brought to you by DropRx. 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It'll be Hayden Murda taking the mound on the other side of this break on Fox Sports New Jersey and Valley Sports Live.
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0: Hayden Murda, the new pitcher on the mound. Murda, tall righty, 6'6", 245, 26-year-old, former 17th round pick by the Yankees in 2022. 4.14 ERA for Murda in his 29 appearances, making his 30th appearance of the year. Biggest thing for him, strikeouts. 62 of them in 37 innings of work. Doesn't really walk guys either, just 19 walks in that span. His strikeouts per nine, 15. Jack Peyton to the plate with two on and two out in the away half of the sixth inning. Murda steps up. For a little more perspective on that strikeout stuff, if Hayden Murda faces five batters, his season average tells you he strikes out two of them. 40% strikeout rate. First pitch to Peyton, both runners go. Frick catches the fastball up and in and does not have a play at second or third base. So Zaccone slides up to third. That's his second stolen base of this inning. And Hanchy, who was at first, moves up to second. I've seen Richmond be so aggressive on the base paths all week long. 1-0 misses away on the tight slider. Registers as a cutter on the scoreboard, but it is that slider. It's the gyro slider from Murda. Fastball, sweeper, slider, and changeup. Four pitches for him. Now the 2-0. Peyton stares at a fastball that claps off the edge of the plate at 97 miles an hour. This is Murda's second season back after missing the entire 2024 year with Tommy John. Now the 3-0. Peyton looks at a called strike. Fastball lower half. 3-1. Last year, Murda, it was a huge ramp up after coming back from Tommy John. 44 games across high A and double A. Second most of any Yankees minor leaguer. 3-1 pitch. And this ball is pushed down the right field line. High fly ball, but trailing out of play is Josh Moreland, the first baseman, and Luis Durango, the right fielder, giving it a look. So far this year, Murda's gone through ups and downs, but overall has just been dominant with filthy stuff. Full count, two outs, runners at second and third in a six-run game. Somerset trailing on the top of the sixth. Murda offers, and Peyton pokes it right back up the middle. McGinnis, the second baseman, charges up in front of the second base bag, tosses to first to end the inning. So we head to the bottom of the sixth. Richmond strands two, lead by six on Fox Sports New Jersey and Valley Sports Live.
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1: Bottom of the sixth inning, Richmond 10, Somerset 4. Patriots playing as the Black Yankees tonight, and it's 8-9-1-2 up in Somerset's quarter to face Will Bednar, the younger brother of David Bednar, not the older brother. When I was on Baseball Reference earlier in this game, I said David Bednar was 24 years old. He's not. He's 31. But he debuted when he was 24. First pitch to Verde downstairs for ball one. When Bednar debuted, that was in 2019 with the Padres. 2 years with the Padres, and then spent 5 years with the Pittsburgh Pirates, where he was a two-time All-Star. 1-0 pitch, and Verde cranks this one toward left field, hooking away from the left fielder Peyton, and it drops. Extra bases for Kevin Verde, sprints toward second with a lead-off double. Kevin Verde continues the hot streak. He loves Miguel Palma's bat.
8: I can't believe what we're seeing from Verde. I mean, he is got to be a name generating a lot of buzz with the Yankees organization. I mean, I can't overstate how impressive it is. He's been on base all three times today. I mean, Verde is a guy, 20 years old, fourth minor league season. The first three of those, he spent all three of them in rookie ball. And to be doing what he's doing at Double A is nothing short of remarkable.
1: Now Luis Durango, third baseman, Jason Cruz playing a little in on the grass. Durango shows bunt and pops it back in foul, nothing in one. Speaking of Will Bednar's older brother, David, with the Yankees. Cubs and Yankees knotted 2-2 in the bottom of the seventh inning. But Spencer Jones, how about him hitting another homer? Solo homer in the top half of the seventh to take a 2-1 lead for New York before Nico Horner hit a homer to tie the game up 2-2 in the bottom half of the frame. A one pitch, and Durango lunges out of the way of a spinning breaking ball up and in. It's 1-1.
8: Tell you what, that's a great sign with knowing that Cody Bellinger is going to be on the shelf for a little bit. You see Spencer Jones emerge like this. I mean, Somerset fans have seen what he looks like when he can get hot.
1: 1-1 pitch, and Durango keeps the barrel back upstairs with the fastball at 96 miles an hour, 2-1. Jones now homers in three of his last four games, including homers in back-to-back games. Fifth homer of the year overall. 2-1 pitch. And Durango slaps through a inside fastball. Clips it back, 2-2. Now, it feels like the inner half of the plate at Double-A is where pitchers are going to attack Luis Durango because of that unique batting stance. It's so hard for him to get around. And especially because he's always on top of the plate as well. He gives himself no room. 2-2. Durango fans through a heavy fastball top of the zone for strike three. So one down. That is the first time Durango has been retired tonight. Kevin Verde at second base now with one out for Connor McGinnis.
3: Number six, Connor McGinnis.
1: One gone, bottom of the sixth inning. McGinnis to the plate. Left-handed hitter facing Will Bednar. First pitch to McGinnis upstairs. Speaking of Will's older brother, David, who was acquired by the Yankees at the deadline last year with a deal with the Pittsburgh Pirates. 1-0, and McGinnis clips it foul. That was a deal that included a pair of catchers from the Yankee system to the Pirates system, Edwin Perez and Rafa Flores, as well as Brian Sanchez. Catcher Ty Hanchy walking out to the mound to talk to Bednar. But today, how about the Yankees making a deal with the Pittsburgh Pirates, sending righty Camilo Doval to Pittsburgh for catcher Omar Alfonso, who is the Pirates' number 17 prospect, and outfielder Luis Cruz. Alfonso, who has just been put into the system as a Yankees minor leaguer, is slotted in as the Yankees' number 27 prospect.
8: And you could imagine, after seeing him with Altoona, we'll probably see him in Somerset. We'll see when he ends up arriving, but some excitement on the catching development.
1: 1-1. And McGinnis looks at a pitch inside at the shins. That was the four-seam fastball at 92. 2-1. Also, big news for the Yankees is that it opens up a spot on the 40-man roster. So a team that's going to be probably making deals at the deadline, as they do every single year. 2-1. McGinnis pops it left side over the infield, trailing toward foul territory. Long run for Hanchy, who could not make the grab as he came into contact with the half wall. That was a really tough play, and the fact that he almost got there and made it, really impressive.
8: And Adam, to finish your thought from before, Yovani Cruz, one of the great young relievers up in AAA, taking that spot on the 40-man, was recalled today. We'll see when he makes it into a game, but he has been putting up some really good numbers in Scranton-Wilkes-Barre, and even a few good appearances up in the big leagues at times this year. Maybe they give him more of a chance.
1: 2 balls, 2 strikes. And that clips McGinnis on the foot. So another hit by pitch. Avina was hit by a pitch in the fifth, came around to score. Somerset has kind of just chipped away in this game. They trailed 8-0 after the first inning. They've got it back to 6, but the offense has been there tonight. 4 runs.
8: I was going to say, I realize it's a 6-run game, but considering they were down 9-0, it really feels like they've been hanging around. They've had 4 of 6 innings, including this one with a leadoff hit, and they've really just been lacking the one big one in a spot like this to make it a ball game.
1: Jay Savina's got 19 homers this year, and fans threw a high fastball 96 miles an hour, nothing in one. Before the season started, Avina told the media that that pitch right there was something he worked on a lot in the offseason. High fastball. Really struggled with it last year when he got to Double A. 0-1. And Avina takes called strike 2. That's the slider middle-middle, nothing in 2. Has also worked so much throughout the year to add more backspin in his swing, pull side as well. Oh, 2. Avina, ground ball left side, third baseman Cruz, tosses to second for one out, onto first for an inning-ending double play. Goes 5-6-3 to end the frame. And we'll head to the 7th, 10-4 Richmond on top on Fox Sports New Jersey and Valley Sports Live.
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1: 10-4 lead for Richmond as Somerset trying to stay within striking distance as Steven Cusimano steps back on the play-by-play.
8: Aiden Murda heads back out there. He got the final out of the sixth inning. Murda has been such an interesting prospect this year. Fifth pitcher of this game for the Patriots. James Cooper just trying to patch it together after two-thirds of an inning started this game from Chase Hampton. Giancarlo Cio leads off the top of the seventh. First pitch on the way. Cio swings and misses through the fastball. Nothing and one. So Murda worked a full count to the final batter of the sixth. It was Jack Payton. He got to ground out at second base. He dials up the 0-1. Cio tops it on the right side of the infield. Slowly it trickled off of his foot, though, so it's a foul ball as he hobbles up the line just in case, but it is called as such. No balls and two strikes. Mentioned before, Murda's 40% strikeout rate, the kind of numbers that really turn your head. Former 16th round pick of the Yankees. Tommy John surgery after he was drafted. And here he is going on year number four of his minor league career. The 0-2. Cio fouls it straight back. Got to think about Murda as one of the guys, as far as a trickle-down goes, Yovani Cruz goes up to the big leagues. A spot opens up in the AAA bullpen. Maybe Murda's somebody that gets a look, 26 years old. 0-2 coming. Cio cuts and misses, got him for strike three. Went to the fastball at 98 on the outside black to strike out Cio. First strikeout for Murda, who has the most strikeouts of any Yankees minor league reliever.
1: And it's just filthy stuff. It's a fastball with so much induced vertical break to 20 inches that time, rising.
8: 63 strikeouts in what is going to be 38 innings when this one ends. Here's Diego Velazquez. First pitch to the lefty. The fastball scoots him out of the way for ball one.
1: And it feels like this is just kind of the archetype of righties that Somerset has, is also the Yankees organization focuses on developing.
8: He powers in the 1-0. Swing and a miss. Fastball nearly took Velazquez's feet out from under him.
1: But it's righties with really good fastballs that have good ride to them. So think about like 18 to 20 inches of vertical break. So moving upwards.
8: The 1-1. Velazquez fans through the breaking ball. That's the slider, the tight slider. It's 1-2.
1: And then the slider to go along with it as that secondary pitch. So think about a guy like Murda who's got the fastball, slider, sweeper, and changeup. That's a little bit more than some of the other guys in this bullpen have.
8: Changeup still kind of emerging. We've seen him use it a little bit more recently, but it's his newest pitch. 1-2 on the way. Velazquez loops it out of play down the left field line. Started throwing that changeup about early into June, and we've seen it here and there, but a lot of the time, fastballs, sliders.
1: And think about a guy like Ben Grable.
8: Fastball, slider. 1-2 coming. Velazquez waits on the slider outside that time.
1: I'll keep going down the list. You want another one?
8: Kevin Stevens.
1: Kelly Austin.
8: Luis Velazquez.
1: Everyone. It's fastball slider.
8: The Yankees have a type. Two balls and two strikes. Murda kicks and delivers. Swinging a high fly ball deep in the air down the right field line. Curling away from Durango into the corner. He leaps up and makes the catch. Right at the top of the wall, Durango climbs the ladder and robs Velazquez. Amped up as he mounts off to the bullpen. Velazquez was robbed of a home run earlier this week. This one wasn't leaving the yard, but it would have been an easy extra base hit if not for Durango speeding over to make the catch. So that was the fastball left in, kind of near the head, not even in the strike zone, and Velazquez almost pulled it over the fence. Here's Trevor Cohen. First pitch taken low for ball one. Sweeper from Hayden Murda. Cohen has been retired back-to-back plate appearances. I feel like that probably hasn't happened at all this week. Here's the 1-0. Cohen looks at the slider land outside. Two balls, no strikes. So it's a loud out by Murda. He's pitched a full inning in relief now. Creeping up on 20 pitches. Trying to keep Somerset in relative striking distance. Clock is ticking, though, as we start the seventh inning here. He deals the 2-0, and it's over for a strike. Back to the slider. Huerta missed the entire 2024 season with TJ. And he said it was a grind trying to get back. He deals the 2-1. Cohen looks at the slider low. 3 balls and a strike. And kind of overhauled his delivery after getting back from the Tommy John surgery. He said he used to have a very far different delivery. And then 2025 came around. 3-1. Fouled straight back by Cohen. Count goes full. 10-4 Richmond. Top of the seventh and 2 outs. One happy fan gets the foul ball. Payoff pitch coming home. Cohen grounds it right to the second baseman. McGinnis knocks it down and has time to throw Cohen out to end the inning. So it's a 1-2-3 seventh for Murda, keeping Somerset within 6 runs. We'll go to the home seventh. Kobe Morales set to lead off when we return on Fox Sports New Jersey and Valley Sports Live.
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8: Richmond 10, Somerset 4, as the Patriots try to climb their way back into this game. They've scored in 3 separate innings, but still trying to climb back from the crooked 8-run first that Richmond put up. Somerset with an opportunity to win this series by winning either today or tomorrow, but only 9 outs to spare tonight. Will Bednar's headed back out there. He's been pitching since the 5th inning. So 2 full innings under his belt. Got a double play to escape a jam in the 6th. And now starts the 7th at 28 pitches. Kobe Morales leading off in the bottom of the 7th inning. Down 6 runs. Kobe today 0-for-2 with a walk. That was his last time up. Bednar stares home. First pitch. And Kobe lays off the fastball up and in for ball 1. We've been talking a little bit throughout this game about the trade deadline and the hot stove kind of heating up on the big league level and kind of consequently on the minor league level. Got a few more trades pouring in. The 1-0 is low, the fastball. Got a little bit of a minor trade. Braves acquired outfielder Lane Thomas from the Royals for left-hander Bailey Falter. Bednar deals the 2-0. And Morales fouls back the fastball, 2-1. But most notably, if you're a Patriots fan, I'm going to say a familiar name here, traded earlier today, a former Somerset Patriot. We were mentioning the fact that the Milwaukee Brewers, one of the few active teams early on in this weekend heading into the trade deadline. 2-1. Morales leans out of the way of a fastball, 3-1. The big trade was Bo Naylor being traded to the Milwaukee Brewers. So they get a very solid bat added to their lineup. The 3-1. Morales cuts and misses through the fastball. Going the other way to the Guardians, former Somerset Patriot Blake Perkins. Perkins played for Somerset 2022. He was on the championship winning squad. And by July got promoted up to AAA. It was his only year with the Yankees minor league system. Bednar dials up the payoff, and Morales takes it low and in. The fastball misses for ball four. So for a fifth time out of seven possible innings, the Patriots have the leadoff man on with Jackson Castillo coming up.
0: Jackson Castillo.
8: Blake Perkins played for Somerset 2022. And when the team won the championship that year, which was September 28, 2022, he and a few other guys that were promoted to AAA actually drove down to Somerset, met the team for the after party. That's how connected he is. As Jackson Castillo digs in, first pitch ground ball right side of the infield, scampering from right to left. Velasquez has it and throws Castillo out as Morales advances to second. 10-4, Richmond over Somerset, bottom of the seventh inning with Manny Palencia stepping up to the dish. He's already 3-for-3 today with two RBIs, including his first double-A home run. Three-hit game for Manny. Bednar working deep into this outing. Looks at second base, now comes home. Morales runs, the pitch is outside, the throw to third from Hanchy, perfect tag, and the out according. Thason Cruz took the throw on one hop, and Hanchy able to catch his 14th base runner of the season stealing. For Kobe, that is the ninth time this year he's been caught stealing. And a big second out of the inning. So base is clear now for Palencia. Had a few plays like that, rally killers tonight. Second out made on the bases. One was a base running miscue back in the second inning. Here's the 1-0. Palencia fouls it straight back off the screen, 1-1. Well, between that, caught stealing, the double play was a rally killer to end the last inning. Been a few plays like that that kind of limited Somerset's offense to four runs so far tonight. 1-1 now. Palencia chops it foul to the left of home plate. Patriots leading or trailing by six here. And Bednar working on a potential third inning of relief as the bullpen is active for the Flying Squirrels, trying to win their second of five games played this week. Bednar stares in. Here's the 1-2. Palencia shoots it foul and out of play down the right field line. A home run for Palencia. Not only was it his first double-A home run, it was the second home run of his minor league career. Got to feel good for Manny, 23-year-old catcher, who also had a homer in rookie ball last year. The 1-2. Manny fouls it straight back off the top of the netting. So this is Manny's 259th career minor league game and his second home run. Sixth minor league season for Palencia. First pitch now, dumped foul. It was a 1-2 off of his foot, nearly lost his footing. He's in some pretty significant pain as he tries to walk it off. And now kind of using his bat as a walking cane, looking at that left foot. No appearance from Adderick Kelly, Somerset's athletic trainer, but he is at the top step waiting to see how Manny continues to react. He's a tough catcher. We've seen it before from Palencia. And he will walk it off. Back in there, down in the count, 1-2. Bednar delivers. Palencia pops one up down the right field line towards foul ground over Zaccone, but he's out of room. Bounces into one of the few vacated seats here tonight. 6,044 on hand for this Saturday night. Fireworks will follow the game. Patriots playing as the New York Black Yankees, honoring the Negro Leagues team from the 30s and 40s. We'll see another 1-2 pitch. Palencia bloops it in the air, shallow right field. Back goes the second baseman, Velasquez, who runs it down. And that retires the side. So Bednar works around the leadoff walk with a caught stealing, faces the minimum. He has three scoreless innings of relief. As we go to the eighth, Richmond leads Somerset 10-4 on Fox Sports New Jersey.
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2: When I was diagnosed with Hodgkin lymphoma, I had so many questions. I didn't even know that it was cancer. Now I do. It is cancer. Blood cancer. It's actually one of more than 100 different types, and they're all treated differently. Now, unlike some other forms of cancer, usually there's no tumor. You can't screen for it to prevent it, and the symptoms can look like other things, so it could be hard to diagnose. I had a fever for weeks. I was so tired all the time. I didn't feel like eating or doing anything else for that matter. And I know that this can feel scary, but if you know what to look out for, you'll know what to tell your doctor, and you'll feel more empowered to take the next steps. Like getting in touch with the people who know the ins and outs and can

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2: On to the eighth inning. Richmond 10, Somerset 4. Patriots will try for a miraculous late inning come from behind win. They've done it before versus Richmond even, but Hayden Murda has to throw a shutout eighth here. Dayson Cruz leads off, left-handed batter. First pitch, and Cruz looks at the pitch, flame the outside corner, a fastball strike, nothing and one. Cruz today 1-for-4, doubled in the first of the 10 Richmond runs. And here's the 0-1. Cruz takes the cutter outside. Ball and a strike from Hayden, who has first made his AA debut last year. Here's the 1-1. Swing and a miss. Back to the fastball that time, 1-2. Murda last year made 22 appearances at AA, 24 and two-thirds innings. He walked 19 batters, struck out 21. This year, through 37 innings and now 38, he's also walked 19 batters, and that's in way more innings. The 1-2. Cruz loops it out of play down the left field line. And 62 strikeouts in those 38 innings compared to 21 in 24 innings last year. So what he has changed and made big differences on has worked out really well. The 1-2. Cruz fouls it back again.
3: Hey fans, don't forget post-game fireworks show immediately after the game. Make sure you stick around for the best in New Jersey.
2: Somerset 8 hits, Richmond with 10, but they've had the big long balls in this game. 1-2 coming. Cruz loops it towards third and over Morales' head into left field. Curves away from Castillo, but he runs over to cut it off. So a leadoff single for Cruz, his second hit of the game. Richmond's 11th as a team. As Murda allows his first base runner of the game, had sent four up and four down. And as it turns out, that's going to be it for him. 28 pitches into this outing, 19 of them strikes. He is responsible for Cruz at first base. And now Coop's going to make a call to the bullpen presented by Drop RX. This will be Somerset's sixth pitcher of the game, fifth reliever. And he'll look to Trent Sellers to record probably the final six outs of this game as Richmond leads by six. Richmond leading over Somerset. The score is 10-4 as Sellers enters the game after this on Fox Sports New Jersey and Bally Sports Live.
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2: A runner at first base and nobody out as James Cooper makes his fifth call to the bullpen presented by Drop RX. Trent Sellers enters for his 22nd appearance of the season. 12th relief appearance for Sellers. Overall numbers 3-4, 4.91 ERA. 83 strikeouts over 62 and a third innings with 39 walks. Now that 83 strikeouts, of course, would technically lead Somerset's current relievers, but it's because he was a starter to begin the season. Sellers, though, high strikeout rate, among the highest ones on the team as he faces Sabin Ceballos. Dayson Cruz, the runner at first. Here's the first pitch, and Ceballos takes up and in with the changeup for ball one. Sellers from out in Kennewick, Washington. Same area that Tristan Vreeling is from. Richmond starter from Tuesday's game, or Wednesday, the 1-0. Line drive in the air towards shallow left field. It's going to tail into Castillo's

0: Love. Hang up just enough for him. Not much of a line drive. It's kind of a looping liner for out number one.
1: Right fielder, number 10, Zaccone.
0: That's going to bring with Charlie Zaccone. Mentioned before, Tristan Vreeling, a former member of the Somerset Patriots and the same team as Trent Sellers in 2024. Well, Sellers pitched at a rival high school to Tristan Vreeling as they grew up in the same vicinity of Kennewick, Washington. Trent went to Kennewick High School. Tristan went to Kami Aiken High School. Rivals as Zaccone digs in. First pitch, the lefty looks at ball one. Change up outside. Zaccone today, 2-for-3 with a pair of singles. 2 runs scored and a stolen base. With Cruz at first base and one out. Sellers deals. And it's over the inside corner, a strike. Another changeup from Trent. The one-time hockey standout decided to fully pursue baseball. Kind of like Ben Rice, if you think of it from that perspective. Rice grew up a big hockey player. The 1-1. Zaccone takes the fastball strike, claimed right down the heart of the plate. Fastball in the low 90s. The changeup's what he's known for. It's a pitch that he's been throwing since his senior year of high school, Kennewick High School. Didn't know how good it was back then, though. I'm sure back then you're in high school. It's more about trying to light up the radar gun, right? So he shelved that pitch pretty quickly when he was in high school. There's the 1-2. And Zaccone takes it in the dirt. It skips to the backstop. It allows Cruz to get to second base. Called a wild pitch. Sellers was a non-drafted free agent signing by the Yankees. He says they called him maybe 2 seconds after the draft ended. And obviously didn't have a ton of signing leverage as a fifth-year senior coming out of Oregon State. But as soon as he reported to the Yankees complex and they saw that changeup, they liked the metrics on it. And told him to throw it more. Here's a 2-2. Zaccone tops it on the right side of the infield, foul. Said he didn't know it was that good, but the pitching department put an emphasis on kind of honing in on that pitch. Obviously made some tweaks to the rest of his offerings. He throws a sweeper, a curveball, a fastball. And it's been good enough for kind of a Swiss Army knife role. He has started, he has relieved, he's done both as needed. The 26-year-old sets. Here's the 2-2. Zaccone flies it out of play down the right field line. Just kind of poking the changeup out of play. 6-run game. Richmond leads Somerset, top of the 8th inning. We're talking a lot throughout this game about the hot stove that is the trade deadline weekend here on the first day of August. Here's the 2-2. Zaccone hits it on the ground weakly to second base. 2 steps to his right. McGinnis plants his feet and throws to first in time. 2 down in the inning. And that allows Cruz to advance to third base. Got our first big trade of the deadline. Definitely our first, I guess you could call it a blockbuster. Coming out just moments ago from the great Jeff Passan 4 minutes ago. The Chicago White Sox are in the market as buyers. They acquire Luis Castillo in a trade from the Mariners. Now listen to what's going back as Maui Ahuna digs in. First pitch, ground ball, right side, off Sellers, circling over McGinnis. He throws to first in time, and that'll end the inning. So, a hit and one left for Richmond. Patriots able to hold him off the board with the combo of Murda and Sellers. We'll go to the home eighth. Josh Moylan leads off after this on Fox Sports New Jersey and Valley Live.
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0: On to the home eighth inning, Richmond 10 and Somerset 4. We've got another pitching change for the Richmond Flying Squirrels. We're going to bring in the guy that's been their closer for most of the year. Obviously, this is not a safe situation, but Tyler Vogel enters. He's got a team-best 13 saves this season. In addition to that, 7-1 record, 2.70 ERA, 31 appearances, and over his 36 2/3 double-A innings, 42 strikeouts to 25 walks. So Vogel's been very good as Josh Moylan leads off, 10-4 Richmond. Vogel the righty's first pitch, and Moylan looks at a strike right down the heart of the plate, fastball at 97, and it's nothing in one.
5: You mentioned those 13 saves for him. This not a save situation, but that's tied for second most in all of minor league baseball.
0: That puts in perspective two things: how good Vogel's been and how good Richmond has been. There's the 0-1. Moylan swings and misses through the curveball,
5: especially in close games.
0: And that's a big reason why we've talked a lot about how they've won so many one-run games, so many games decided by 3 runs or less. It's because they've given Tyler Vogel chances to pitch in those high leverage spots, and he's been able to lock it down for them. That's why they had a 20 games over 500 pace in the first half. No balls and two strikes. Vogel delivers, and Moylan holds up on the fastball high for ball one. It was a good outing for Will Bednar. 3 scoreless innings of relief in the bullpen for Richmond. He gave up only 2 hits, a walk, and he struck out 3. Vogel, 1-2 is going to be waved off. He ended up not delivering it. Pitch clock violation called. He did not come to the plate in time, so an automatic ball 2. 6-run game, Patriots trail. Yankees right now down 5-2 at Wrigley Field. Here's the 2-2, and Moylan takes the curveball outside, full count. Matter of fact, the Yankees just ended up going final, losing by a final score of 5-2. So that series evened out. Tomorrow's matinee becomes a rubber match. Fernando Cruz tagged with the loss tonight. Payoff pitch coming. And Moylan gets it high in the air. Maybe a 2-mile shot in the air. Shallow left, though. And the left fielder, Peyton, just barely gets there in time. If that wasn't hit so high in the air, it would have kind of been into no man's land. I'm not sure they would have caught up to it. But Moylan able to go down to start the eighth inning. Thomas Frick coming up. Solid start for Max Fried tonight. 5 1/3, 1 earned run, 7 strikeouts, 2 hits. That was over 78 pitches. So since coming off the injured list, not up to the full pitch count, but so far so good for him. First pitch here, and Frick takes the fastball. Just missed the top of the zone. Ball one. Here's the 1-0. And Frick takes the heater upstairs. 2 balls, no strikes. Thomas today 0-for-3. And here's the 2-0. Frick takes the curveball strike from Vogel. Somerset scored 2 in the second, 1 in each of the 4th and 5th innings. Vogel's 2-1. Just caught the inside corner with that curveball. 2 balls, 2 strikes. Had a lively base of fans here. 6,044 of them. I think some of them are trying to start the wave right now. 2-2 pitch. Frick bounced one towards center field. That's down for a base hit. His first of the game in Somerset's ninth as a team.
5: It's a nice job by Frick. Really level swing. Top of the zone fastball, 96 miles an hour, elevated, maybe just an inch above the zone. And Frick did not try and saw up on it, as you tend to see some players do. Instead, right back parallel the bat path as he smashes it into center. Well done.
0: So Frick hits in four straight games now. He's on his hottest stretch of the season, that stretch starting last Sunday. As Kevin Verde digs in, first pitch ground ball foul past his third base coach, Caleb Hamilton. Verde in his hottest stretch of the season, too. We've talked a lot about how this recent hot stretch for Somerset has kind of coincided with the bottom of the order igniting the offense. That's included some of the catchers like Frick, Valencia, Palma, and then Verde. Even when he's come up as a pinch hitter, it's been a big part of that. Ogles 0-1. Line drive down the left field line. That's over Cruz's head and into the corner. Peyton plays it off the wall. Frick races to third base. He'll be held there on a double for Kevin Verde. He's been perfect today. 3-for-3, two doubles and a walk. He is raging hot right now. And Somerset has a one-out rally working in the eighth. Verde is as locked in as he's been at really any point in his career. Even when he was in rookie ball, has not had a stretch quite like this. That's going to bring Luis Durango to the plate. Six-run game still. Somerset needs a big eighth inning to climb back into it. Trying to do it against one of the best closers in AA as Vogel steps off. Trying to figure out how to approach Durango. He did strike out his last time up, but other than that, hit by a pitch that scored a run with the bases loaded. And then singled in the fourth. Vogel's first pitch on the way. Upstairs to Luis, ball one. Durango's only been here a few days, but you can already tell he's one of those clubhouse energy, dugout energy kind of guys. When he makes a play, you can see the emotion, the energy he brings to his teammates in batting practice. Now in between pitches here, looks like Thomas Frick has called for a trainer. I think he might have been wiping his nose. I wonder if there was a nosebleed or something that happened near his head. But Adderick Kelly's coming out. Third base umpire John Forster was calling for the Somerset trainer. And Frick looks like he's, if he's not going to stay in the game, he definitely needs something from the dugout. So the good news is if Frick does have to leave this game, not only does he look to be in good spirits, Somerset's only two players on the bench are both catchers. So we'll see what this is about. Hopefully Frick is okay, but it is going to be John Cristino to come in and pinch run for him. So when we get to the ninth inning, Cristino will be taking over the catching duties. He heads down to third. Faraday stays at second base, and we'll hope to report back with some good news about Thomas Frick. So here's Durango. After ball one, Vogel lifts and delivers. Popped up behind second base and maybe in front of it. Acuna sprinting towards the infield. It's Velazquez who calls him off and makes the catch. So that time a full swing from Durango, and it results in out number two. We're back to the top of the order. Connor McGinnis. Two on, two out. There is some kind of an unlikely route to a Somerset come from behind win. Has to include some two out runs here. That's where the Patriots have excelled recently. First pitch on the way. McGinnis takes the curveball low and in for ball one. Somerset's also excelled with runners in scoring position during July, and as we get into August, trying to continue doing that. They're 2-for-11 with runners in scoring position tonight. Vogel's 1-0. McGinnis takes the heater upstairs. That puts their streak on the line. 16 wins in a row where they've had multiple hits with runners in scoring position.
5: They have not lost a game in the second half yet when they've had multiple hits with runners in scoring position.
0: So that's on the line here. Vogel's 2-0. It's inside 3-0. So McGinnis not swinging at anything out of the zone. Jay Savino waits on deck. Six-run ball game here. Vogel delivers the 3-0. And McGinnis takes a strike. Just got the inside corner with the heater.
5: He's lost some velo with that fastball. I mean, it was sitting about 96, almost touching 97 when he came in. That one came in at 93.
0: How about for the 3-1? Vogel hikes and delivers. And McGinnis looks at another called strike. That time the curveball down the heart of the plate runs the count full.
5: That's a tough pitch because the fastball previously was up. So you're expecting maybe something up, and then you see that curveball just dart down at the last second.
0: So the count draws full. Two in scoring position, two out. Here's the payoff. And McGinnis ropes it down the first baseline, but to the right of the bag, it teeters foul.
5: And you see that time he's ready for the curveball, and he's even out in front of it, fouling it down the right field line. He's got the barrel out a little bit ahead.
0: McGinnis on base twice today. His single back in the second was an infield single that scored Somerset's second run. Here's another payoff pitch. Popped up out of play down the left field line, so he stays alive. Seen this so much from McGinnis. That's really why he's become the everyday leadoff man for Somerset. Such long at-bats. He's averaging close to 5 pitches per plate appearance. It feels like with every pitch in the at-bat, his chances of getting a hit increase. Continuing to see Vogel. Here's a third straight payoff pitch. McGinnis grounds it on the right side. This time it stays fair as Ceballos scoops it off the dirt and continues in stride to the dugout as the inning is over. So Somerset threatens again, a pair of hits and a pair stranded. We'll go to the ninth inning now. Richmond 10, Somerset 4 on Fox Sports New Jersey. 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
0: Trent Seller is back out there. It's Richmond 10, Somerset 4. Bullpens have really stabilized this game late. Nobody has scored since the fifth inning. Somerset spreading its 4 runs across innings 2 through 5. But it's an 8-run first for Richmond that has stood tall today. One defensive change as Somerset starts the ninth inning. John Cristino stays in to catch after pinch running for Thomas Frick during the bottom of the eighth inning. Ty Hanchi leads off. Sellers threw 10 pitches to 3 batters to end the eighth inning. As he starts the ninth, the first pitch on the way is over for a called strike. The changeup right down the middle. Nothing in one. Tomorrow, Somerset will have Ben Hess on the hill, number 6 ranked Yankees prospect. 3.94 ERA, 3-2 record. Here's the 0-1. And Hanchy takes outside. Ball one. Richmond will have a bullpen game of its own, kind of like Somerset had tonight, where Logan Martin will get the ball. Pitched earlier this week. The 1-1. And Hanchy takes up and in. Fastball makes it 2-1. After the doubleheader earlier this week pushed everyone back to Wednesday, Tristan Vreeling was originally supposed to start that series finale, but Patriots will not see him again this week. 2-1. Hanchy pops it up behind home plate and out of play. Now, with a win tonight, if Richmond hangs on to this lead, they would clinch the season series win over Somerset. The only way Somerset could split the series is by winning today and tomorrow, because Richmond won 5 out of 6 back in April. And Patriots have never lost a season series to Richmond, but that's just been the kind of year it's been for the Flying Squirrels. 2-2 coming. Hanchy flails through the changeup for strike three. So there's the first strikeout for Trent Sellers on his signature pitch, and there's one out in the ninth inning.
5: That's that lethal changeup. It's just so nasty, especially against left-handed hitters, because it works away from them. And that time he placed it perfectly, pinpoint, low outside corner, dots it up for his first punch out.
0: Somerset's eighth strikeout as a team tonight. See a pinch hitter, I believe. Or no, this is still Jack Payton. Thought I saw an 8, but it's the number 16. Payton's been great tonight. 2 for 3, including a grand slam home run. First pitch. It's over for a called strike, the changeup. 0-1, so Payton overall 2 for 3. Homer, which was the grand slam single, and a walk tonight. The walk, which came in a lengthy at-bat, full count. 0-1. Payton looks at the fastball land for a strike on the outside corner. But Somerset with an opportunity for back-to-back series wins if they can win tomorrow or by some chance today. Sellers deals the 0-2, way outside with the slider. Now, the other thing on the table right now is that, well, Somerset entered today 3.5 back of Reading. Reading played a doubleheader today hosting Binghamton, and they split it. So with a loss, Somerset goes to 4 games back. Here's the 1-2. Payton cuts and misses for strike three. Got him with a fastball upstairs. That's back-to-back strikeouts for Trent Sellers to start the night. Sellers looking strong, 5 up and 5 down on only 19 pitches. So the Patriots, if they were to come back and win miraculously, they'd be 3 out. And now, if they fall, they'd be 4 out. 37 games left in the regular season after today. First pitch. CO takes the fastball outside for ball one. Giancarlos CO, 0 for 3 with a walk tonight. Stole second and scored back in the first inning. Has not been on base since. Sellers drives home with the 1-0. And it's low and in. Missed that time with the changeup. 2-0. CO looks at the strike. Changeup scratches the outside corner. From Trent. Blonde locks flowing out of the black cap. Stares in. Always works from the stretch. And the 2-1. CO takes it upstairs. Fastball 3-1. Sellers 3-1. CO takes. Ball 4. Just missed inside with the fastball. And so it's the first base runner allowed by Trent. 2-out walk allows Diego Velazquez to come up with an opportunity to become the 9th and final Richmond batter to reach base tonight. Richmond only out hitting Somerset 11-10. But we mentioned before, the grand slam from Jack Payton, the 2-run homer from Trevor Cohen, those 2 home runs accounting for 6 runs, and that's the difference in a 6-run game. As Velasquez digs in, first pitch to him is upstairs. The changeup high, ball one.
5: I just can't get over the fact that that Grand Slam was the first this season for Richmond.
0: Well, think about it, too. Somerset didn't have one all of last year. That's a team that went to the playoffs, too.
5: They've had seven this year.
0: Here's the 1-0. Diego takes the changeup just upstairs. Not quite a full moon.
5: Waning gibbous.
0: There's a waning gibbous. A 2-0. Velasquez looks at the sinker land for a strike at his knees, 2-1.
5: Have you ever watched Karate Kid?
0: Yes.
5: Wax on, wax off?
0: That's right. That's how you remember?
5: That's how I remember.
0: Nice. Velasquez takes the changeup inside. Ball three.
5: Honestly, that's all I remember about that movie. I don't remember anything else.
0: It's a great movie. You got to watch it again. Three-one pitch. That's inside for ball four. So now back-to-back two-out walks prolong the inning. And two base runners in front of Trevor Cohen. At this point for Trevor Cohen, you got to look at what everyone else in the Eastern League has done, but you got to figure he has the Eastern League Player of the Week honors in sight and a chance to continue padding that mark. As the leadoff man, you're not going to rack up a ton of RBIs usually, but in this lineup for Richmond that's been so prolific all year, as the leadoff man, you can definitely rack up some runs batted in. It's a chance for Cohen here. First pitch on the way. Trevor swings and misses through the fastball, nothing in one.
5: I mean, I don't know what the most impressive stat to lead with is. I think it's the fact that he's had a multiple hit game in every single game of the series so far.
0: Plus one last Sunday. Here's the 0-1. And Cohen looks at the changeup land for a strike. And it's quickly 0-2. So Cohen has been retired back-to-back at-bats entering this one, but prior to that had the two-run homer and the double. Two out, two strike. Here's the pitch. Swing and a miss. He struck him out. Three strikeouts in a scoreless ninth inning for Trent Sellers. Another one on the changeup. Sends us to the bottom of the ninth. Somerset trying to pull a rabbit out of the hat. Down 10-4 here in Bridgewater on Fox Sports New Jersey.
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0: On to the ninth inning here in Bridgewater Township. Christian Alvarado becomes the newest Richmond Flying Squirrel to pitch tonight. The fourth of the day. Relieving Tyler Vogel, Will Bednar, and then starter Tyler Switalski. So Alvarado this year, 9 appearances, no decisions, a 2.79 ERA. He's got 5 saves and 7 opportunities, so 7 of his 9 appearances have come in save opportunities. And well, here's why. He has struck out 21 in 9 2/3 innings. That's 21 strikeouts out of 35 batters faced this year. He's got a whip of 0.93. He's only allowed 6 hits in those 9 2/3. 3 walks with 21 strikeouts. Pretty good numbers for Christian Alvarado, who started this year pitching in the Mexican League. Part of the Patriots' order due up. Jace Avina leads off, right-handed batter. Richmond up by 6 runs. Alvarado stands pat, and his first pitch on the way. Jace taps it foul, knocks off the catcher's gear of Ty Henche, and it's nothing in one. So Somerset started this year with the former Mexican League MVP on its roster. That was Nick Torres, who's now back playing in the Mexican League, by the way. Here's the 0-1. Avina loops it out of play into the seats down the right field line. Alvarado, born in northwestern Venezuela, was originally an Orioles prospect. 16 years old, he signed with them. Here's the 0-2. That just missed. Slider at the top of the zone.
5: I think Nick Torres likes playing in the Mexican League.
0: Give me his numbers.
5: 13 games, okay?
0: All right. I have a feeling this is going to sound similar to his first 13 games in Somerset. 1-2. Avina takes the curveball low.
5: 3 homers, 10 runs driven in. He's slashing .360, .439, .640.
0: He might win the MVP again, playing a half a season.
5: 5 doubles. Unreal.
0: That's Nick Torres. 2-2 coming. Avina hits it on the ground to short. Acuña, a couple steps to his right, picks it up. He throws Jace out. There's one away.
5: Steven, he's got 18 hits in 13 games.
0: That, I mean, he got off to such a hot start with Somerset. Had the month and a half long appendicitis injury and couldn't refine that magic. But as soon as he gets back to his old stomping grounds, he's got it. It's funny you bring it up, too, because following Nick Torres on Instagram, he's always reposting the highlights of him in the Mexican League.
5: It looks so fun.
0: And, well, every day it feels like he's posting a new highlight. So I'm like, he must be crushing it down there, and sure enough he is, as Kobe Morales looks at the first pitch, curveball just inside for ball one.
5: Well, he had 11 hits in his first 5 games with Somerset,
0: so pretty close to 1-0. Morales takes the fastball, strike, just got the outside corner for the liking of Connor Crowell. Now Alvarado's pitched in the Mexican League for parts of the last 4 seasons, including this one. He deals the 1-1. Morales hits it on the ground to second base. Velazquez vacuums it up and throws him out. And the Patriots are down to their final out. You got to figure, sometime over the last few years, because Nick Torres played 6 years in the Mexican League, he probably faced Alvarado at some point.
5: Yeah, you'd have to think so.
0: They were not teammates. So here's Jackson Castillo, 1-for-4 with a single tonight. Left-handed batter, first pitch. And Jackson takes the fastball, strike over the outside corner. Now, interestingly for Richmond, too, they've used Will Bednar, they've used Tyler Vogel, they've used Christian Alvarado. It's 3 of the more high-leverage arms in their bullpen. 0-1. Swing and a miss, and the Patriots are down to their final strike.
5: Lines up all for Somerset tomorrow.
0: Especially with a bullpen day for Richmond. See if the Patriots can win the series finale and win the series. Without a win tonight, they'll be 4 games out of first place with 37 left. Stranger things have happened. Alvarado deals the 0-2. And Castillo looks at the fastball drift outside.
5: But even then, this team's trending in the right direction. Even a loss like this tonight, which looks like it will be a loss. I mean, Somerset down to its final strike, down 6 in the ninth.
0: 1-2 coming. Castillo swings and misses through the curveball for strike 3, and the ball game is over. So Alvarado, in a perfect 9, strikes out his final batter, and the Patriots drop their 2nd game out of 5 played this week versus Richmond. So still a chance to win the series tomorrow, but in their only game this season playing as the New York Black Yankees, they are outscored by 10-4, highlighted by an 8-run first inning for the Flying Squirrels. We'll come back and start wrapping things up with our post-game show. 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
20: Somerset Patriots fall. Final score 10-4 tonight. Just their second loss in the five games so far this week, as Will Bednar earned the win. He went to 3-0. Chase Hampton took the loss. He went to 0-4. So it was an unfortunate day for Chase Hampton. Eighth start off the injured list, and he didn't make it out of the first inning. He pitched to 10 batters, and eight of them scored, as we go back to an eight-run first inning by the Richmond Flying Squirrels, the most runs allowed by the Patriots in an inning this year. Hampton ended up giving up eight runs on five hits, which were all for extra bases. That included two home runs and a grand slam, which was hit by Jack Payton to make it, at the time, a 6-0 game. So the eight-run first ended up being the difference in this one. Somerset ultimately went down 9-0, but did get to within six runs by spreading its four runs between innings 2, 4, and 5. Somerset's scoring started in that second inning when they made it 9-2 on Luis Durango, hit by pitch with the bases loaded. Then Connor McGinnis had an infield single with the bases loaded, but Durango was caught between second and third on a base running miscue that ended that inning a little bit shorter than what Somerset would have probably liked. Another bright spot, Manny Palencia with two RBIs tonight, the final two RBIs, including his first home run at the AA level and his second career home run in his 259th career game. Palencia, one of two Patriots with three hits, scored two runs more than any Patriot and brought home two runs more than any other Patriot. So Palencia was the star of the show, batting in the middle of the order as the DH, as well as Kevin Verde, 3-for-3 night, including a pair of doubles and an RBI. Verde stayed red hot. He's now hit safely in five straight. Speaking of which, Thomas Frick with his hit also is hit safely in four straight. Luis Durango staying hot as well, batting .429 in his first five AA games. But the Patriots do drop it, falling to 53-48 overall and 16-16, even .500 in the second half. So they do lose some ground in the Eastern League standings. As we take a look at the Eastern League out-of-town scores, they lose ground to both teams in front of them. Portland with a 7-4 win over Harrisburg, as that drops Somerset. Overall, they end the day four games out of first, and they're two games out of second. Portland keeping pace with Reading, staying two games back of first. Fightin' Phils ended up splitting their doubleheader, losing the first game 10-5, winning the second game 5-4. It's a game they were up 5-0, so Binghamton almost helped Somerset and Portland out by coming back to win. But Reading does end up splitting it and extending its lead over Somerset while losing a half game to Richmond. So at the end of the day, Reading 20-12, Portland 18-14, Somerset 16-16, down the stretch with 37 games left. New Hampshire lost another one tonight, their ninth loss in the last 10 games, spurred by Somerset's six-game winning streak. Hartford won 4-2 in that one, clinching the series win by taking four of the first five. In the Southwest Division, Erie Seawolves fell 6-5 versus the Akron Rubber Ducks, the last-place team in that division. And that wound up opening a window of opportunity for the Chesapeake Bay Sox as they defeated the Altoona Curve by a score of 9-8, With that win for Chesapeake, they went to 3.5 games back of first place, jumping over the second place Harrisburg Senators. So those two teams, Harrisburg and Chesapeake, right within a couple games of each other. They've got 17 and 18 wins, respectfully, and sitting 3.5, 4.5 games back of first place, right around where Somerset is, 4 games out with 37 left to be played. As for the Yankees minor league affiliates, we will start AAA Scranton Wilkes-Barre winning back-to-back games versus the Iowa Cubs. In that game, a few former Patriots going yard. Oswaldo Cabrera's 11th home run of the season in AAA, J.C. Escara's 5th homer of the season in AAA, and maybe most notably, George Lombard Jr. with his 6th home run of the season in AAA. So the long ball was working for the Rail Riders tonight. Final score there was 7-4. Couple scoreless innings in relief from Eric Raiselman. An inning and a third, that is, to be exact, as he earned a hold. Patriots former players up there improving to 58-46 for the Scranton Wilkes-Barre Rail Riders. High A Hudson Valley playing a doubleheader today ended up being swept in it. They lost the first game 2-0, started by Bryce Cunningham. Just one extra base hit in that game belonged to Roderick Arias. More runs in the second game, but that was for both teams. They lost 14-6 in game two. In that game, though, Robbie Burnett with another home run, his third at the high A level, all coming over the last 2 weeks. That was a tough game for Luis Cerna, who gave up 8 runs in 2/3 of an inning, which is almost the exact same final line that Chase Hampton had tonight. So just not a great day all the way around for minor league starting pitching. And well, this comes a day after all of the Yankees' full season affiliates and the Yankees themselves went 5-0. So the luck comes back around. Single A Tampa, though, can be the saving grace. They're locked in a 1-1 tie with the Lakeland Flying Tigers in a close one over there where Wyatt Parlement started that game with 5 scoreless innings. Dax Kilby, 1-for-3, including the only RBI of that game in the top of the 7th inning right now as the Tarpons look to extend upon their lead in the Florida State League Western Division. As for the Yankees, we discussed earlier, they fell 5-2 tonight. Fernando Cruz giving up the decisive runs for the Yankees in the 6th inning of that game. Of note, though, Spencer Jones with his 2nd homer of the road trip, his 5th of the season. So looking at season-long numbers for Spencer, he's now batting .247, .785 OPS as he continues to get consistent reps in the outfield with Cody Bellinger currently on the 10-J injured list. So the Yankees dropped to 62-49. Also of note, we mentioned earlier, the trade pulled off, sending Camilo Doval to the Pirates, and the Yankees getting back AA minor league catcher Omar Alfonso. So we will see if and when he reports to the Somerset Patriots. That'll wrap us up on the segment one coverage of the Flemington Department Store post-game show. As tonight's game took place in front of a crowd, 6,044. They're still watching fireworks as we speak. 3 hours and 19 minutes was the time of the game as the Somerset Patriots fall by 6 runs. We'll see you on the radio side for segment two of our post-game coverage. Somerset Patriots hosting the Richmond Flying Squirrels for the series finale tomorrow. We will preview that game up next on Fox Sports Radio New Jersey. But before we go, big thanks to Scott Simanchik and Adam Beck for everyone with the Somerset Patriots. On the TV side, Stephen Cusimano signing off. Our final score was Richmond 10, Somerset 4.
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20: Back exclusively on Fox Sports Radio, New Jersey, Stephen Cusimano with you on the Flemington Department Store postgame show, recapping the night that was a 10-4 Patriots loss, but mostly previewing the day that is to come, and that is tomorrow's 5:05 first pitch, our first Sunday night home game of the season, one of only two on the year. Yankees number six prospect, as a matter of fact, Ben Hess will take the ball for the Somerset Patriots, and he has been cruising as of recently. 14 starts this year, 3-2 record, 3.94 ERA. Hess's best outings of the season have come lately. Last time out, 5 1/3 innings where he did not allow an earned run in New Hampshire and picked up the winning decision. The start before that in Portland out of the All-Star break, 5 innings of 1-run ball with 7 strikeouts. So he's gone 5 or more innings, 3 starts in a row, and he's given up 3 runs or fewer in all of those while combining to strike out 18 batters in those 15 1/3 innings. So after Hess got off to a really good start opening day, had the injury that put him down for about a month, worked up the pitch count, and perhaps most notably, he's been throwing right around the 80s. So really feels like he's in similar form to what he was on opening day. And that's exciting to see down the stretch as we enter the month of August, Somerset 4 games out of first place. We learned during the game that tomorrow's Richmond starter is going to be Logan Martin, who pitched last night for the Flying Squirrels. He was the pitcher that wound up allowing 4 earned runs in yesterday's game. It was the flurry of hits that came together for Somerset to give them their final 4 runs, including hits from Kevin Verde and Manny Palencia, Miguel Palma. So he gets the start tomorrow. It will kind of serve as an opener for the Richmond Flying Squirrels. What's on the line is Somerset with the opportunity to win a second consecutive series after they won 5 of 6 last week versus New Hampshire. They will go for winning 4 of 6 this week versus Richmond. And of course, at the worst, they can split the series if they lose tomorrow. But with there only being 37 games left in the second half of the season, being 4 games back, it's less about series wins and series losses and just about winning as many games as possible. And I'm sure that Somerset in that clubhouse, they're happy to see Ben Hess on the hill with Richmond bringing a bullpen game together against a pitcher they scored 4 runs against yesterday. So we'll see what is to come for Somerset tomorrow. That is our first 5:05 Sunday first pitch of the season here in Somerset. And our pregame coverage will begin 4:45 p.m. right here on Fox Sports Radio, New Jersey, as well as on Valley Sports Live and the MLB app with an MLB.tv subscription. That'll wrap us up on the radio side of things for everyone with the Somerset Patriots. That includes my on-air partner, Adam Beck. It includes Cam Silver back at the Fox Sports New Jersey studios. I'm Stephen Cusimano saying so long and good night from Bridgewater Township, New Jersey. A game that took place in 2 hours and 49 minutes. The attendance was 6,549. Our final score of the game was the Richmond Flying Squirrels 10 and the Somerset Patriots 4.
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7: NBC News Radio, I'm Rob Martier. There are multiple fatalities after what authorities are describing as an active shooter incident near an In-N-Out Burger in Twin Falls, Idaho. Twin Falls Police Chief Matthew Hicks.
8: The suspected shooter in this incident is deceased. He was nearby on the scene there.
7: Initial reports stated three people had been killed. At least two others were injured in today's shooting. An Iranian news outlet warns that countries shielding the United States will burn in the fire of war. It quoted a top Iranian general as advising Muslim countries to monitor America's actions and reconsider their cooperation and alignment with the U.S. Today's statement comes amid reports the U.S. and Israel are preparing for a new round of strikes against Iran's energy infrastructure. NBC Today Show co-host Savannah Guthrie and her family are begging for help 6 months after her mother, Nancy Guthrie, disappeared from their southern Arizona home. In a social media post today, Guthrie wrote, "Our hearts are in ruins." Pima County Sheriff Chris Nanos.
9: We've done a lot of work, but we still have more. And there's not just in DNA, where labs across the country are working together, but in forensics analysis of thousands and thousands of videos.
7: The latest post from Savannah Guthrie reiterates a reward of over $1 million is still available. Investigators on Friday released two notes they believe may hold clues that someone familiar with the alleged kidnappers may recognize. An ex-Illinois sheriff's deputy convicted of killing an unarmed African-American woman is denied early release from prison. Sean Grayson appeared before the Prisoner Review Board on Friday seeking a medical release. The panel voted 3-0 to deny his request. Grayson shot Sonia Massey inside her home in 2024. He was seeking a release because he has cancer. Rob Martier, NBC News Radio.
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1: I was wondering, if you could keep on, because the force, it's got a lot of power, and it makes me feel like it makes me feel like it.
5: Martin Weiss, Mons Milanos, Fox Sports Radio, as Shohei Ohtani is up to bat, takes ball one. He's been in and out of the lineup a bit, much more than the Dodgers would like him to be in and out of the lineup, Monty.
11: Yeah, that sore knee that caused him to miss his start on the bump kept him out of the lineup 2 days ago completely, but he's back, and I think they're saying it's out of precaution more than anything, but who knows, right? Who knows? Yeah.
5: And, I feel like with Ohtani, it's always out of precaution.
11: That's fair,
5: right? It's
11: right.
5: Always out of...
11: Oh, yeah.
5: It's always like...
11: It's a long contract.
5: An abundance of caution,
11: an
5: right?
11: An abundance of caution.
5: Which is why, if I'm the Los Angeles Dodgers, among the best records in baseball this season, mm-hmm. among the best teams in baseball the last 5 years, especially the last two... There's not a prospect I'm interested in keeping if it comes down to, are you the person that holds me back from getting Torii Skubal?

0: there's no guarantee that he's going to sign with Kansas City or Colorado or...
1: That's what I mean.
0: You know, whatever team out there. So it didn't make a difference how much a team was really going to offer Aaron. He was going to go, you know, where he felt comfortable, and that was going to be the Dodgers.
1: Yeah. And so, but I do think there is something to going all in. I also think, too, and it's a point we brought up with JP, as good as the rotation is on paper, and it is obviously phenomenal, the Shohei Ohtani situation, I just think, is hanging over the organization. Now, it's obviously a piece of good news is that you don't have to rush him back. I would actually ask you, Arnie, do you think this means that we don't see Shohei Ohtani for the rest of the regular season or the rest of this season on the mound?
0: I wouldn't put him out there. You know, I may toy with the idea of spots. I don't even know if I'm going to spot start him in the playoffs. It'd be so long to not have him go out there and then say, go out there, kid, and, you know, let's see what you could do in the playoffs after not starting in, what, August and September. So I would probably shut him down the rest of the year and have a serious talk with him and see what's going to happen next year. I just don't want to go in. You know, this guy is your big man, your, you know, the big guy in Major League Baseball. I just don't want to do anything that could hurt his future, you know?
1: Well, and he's obviously having an MVP-type season at the plate as well yet again. Yeah, this is huge. This is unbelievable. It makes the Dodgers the favorite. And I'm not being sarcastic when I say this, and we have two more hours to discuss all this, but I know you're a Mets fan. Does this bother you at all as being – I guess you're a Dodgers fan too. I mean, you grew up in L.A., but – does this bother you at all that they have made yet another move that further solidifies themselves as an overwhelming favorite?
0: No, and I know we're short on time. It doesn't bother me because, like I said, you know, what do I want them to do? Damn you, Dodgers, stop trying to win. Stop getting good players. You know, trade for bad players. That'd be stupidity. I mean, I don't, perhaps I'm not crazy about it, but that's what I would want my team to do. And the Mets actually did spend a lot of money. It just actually didn't do very well with some of the guys they spent it on.
1: Well, I'll tell you what. First of all, 1-877-99 on Fox, 1-877-996-6369. Emmy, you can open up those phone lines. If you are a fan of one of the 29 other teams in Major League Baseball, feel free to let us know how you feel. You can call in. Tarek Skubal, two-time Cy Young Award winner, is headed to the Dodgers. We will come back. More reaction to the insane story of the night, plus plenty of NFL. This is Fox Sports Radio. We are Fox Sports.
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0: River Ryan, the other guy, didn't pitch at all because of injury a year ago and now has 8 starts at AAA this season for Oklahoma City, ERA about 4.5.
1: Listen, people need to be mad. It's not at the Dodgers. Like, that's a semi-embarrassing haul with 24 hours left before the trade deadline for the Detroit Tigers.
0: It's Monday, yeah. Monday is the deadline.
1: Yeah, so you got 24-plus hours.
0: I fully agree. And Tarek Skubal, meanwhile, won the Cy Young Award last year and won the Cy Young Award the year before and has been great for 5 years running for the Detroit Tigers. So AP points out that the Dodgers now have a reigning MVP and a reigning Cy Young Award winner with Ohtani and Skubal on the roster at the same time. And the L.A. Rams have become the first NFL team to have reigning MVP, Stafford, and a reigning Defensive Player of the Year on the roster at the same time because they have Myles Garrett. Final item, there was a Pirates postgame show where the guy was calling up to the fan in Pittsburgh, complaining about the team, and it turns out you hear in the background, what can we make fresh for you?
2: Hold on 1 second, Dan. Give me
3: what was that? Are you in the drive-thru?
2: Yeah, I am. I'm sorry. I apologize.
1: Is this like getting a pedicure during a live TV hit?
0: Too soon. Now, this is local rate. Who on a national television network would ever do such a thing?
1: Arnie Spanier, maybe. No.
3: I would.
1: Yeah. All right, DeSager, thank you so much. Fox Sports Radio, Air Tours, Jason Martin, and out, Arnie Spanier. And that was DeSager. A ton of good stuff on the news of the night. Tarek Skubal headed to the Dodgers. But we're going to come back. We have plenty more. We'll finally talk a little NFL, 49ers, Bears, plenty more over the next hour. Aaron Torres, Arnie Spanier, Fox Sports Radio. We are Fox Sports.
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0: They're from all kinds of websites, some I've never heard of, some I have heard of. I don't know if they're true or not, but it has picked up steam that he would get traded to Boston.
1: Yeah, I saw even Shannon Sharp was talking about it on his show tonight. So Steph Curry.
0: You believe it? You think that's true or no?
1: No. I'm guessing he's retiring as a Golden State Warrior. I'm not saying if that's the right decision or not,
0: right,
1: but
0: right.
1: I think he will. I have a big, next time we talk, I'll give you my big Golden State Warriors take. It's way too much to do here in a 30-second span
0: right,
1: here.
0: Right.
1: But Arnie, thank you again for the last
0: yes,
1: two
0: sir.
1: Weeks.
0: Yes, sir. Yes, sir.
1: My pleasure. You will be with Chris Plank in this time slot tomorrow, correct? 11 p.m.
0: Correct.
1: Eastern?
0: You got it. That's right.
1: All right. For Arnie Spanier, I'm Aaron Torres. I want to thank the crew. Lorena on the boards.
2: Glad
1: coming
2: to be here.
1: Coming out of retirement on Saturday nights. Emmy, we appreciate your support producing. To all the callers who called, thank you. To Steve DeSager, thank you. And make sure to download the podcast. Thank you also to J.P. Morosi, who joined us as the news broke on air. Tarek Skubal's a Dodger. You know he's going to have more on that. Bernie Fratto of the Bernie Fratto Show.
0: Yes, sir.
1: He is up next. 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
2: 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A waiting game is playing out in the Middle East with word that new U.S. military strikes against Iran could begin sometime this

0: story that would be. 877-99-ON-FOX, 877-996-6369. Tarek Skubal, Kyle Shanahan, Jerry Jones. This promises to be a hellish, fun midnight hour. We'll probably go overtime again. You're all getting on. I want to hear what you got to say. So keep it locked right here. The midnight hour is upon us. And you are, yes, listening to the Bernie Fratto Show on Fox Sports Radio. We are
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14: NBC News Radio, I'm Jim Forbes. President Trump says Iran has been spared from attack for now. In a Saturday evening post on Truth Social, Trump said, quote, "We have just been asked by Iran and other Middle Eastern countries to hold off any attack." He said he agreed to do so in order to get a deal done quickly that would include the, quote, "immediate, complete, and total opening of the Hormuz Strait and an end to Iran's nuclear threat." When the president made clear that the U.S., quote, in his words, was locked and loaded and ready to go against the Islamic Republic of Iran at levels of military terror, strength, and power not seen since World War II. He said he called off a planned attack, and that was the best thing, quote, for the future benefit of the world. Trump said Israel is on board with the latest course of action. An active shooter situation has been resolved after shots were fired.

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14: NBC News Radio, I'm Jim Forbes. Thousands of people are evacuating in eastern Washington, where a fast-moving wildfire is destroying homes in Spokane. Local reports say gusty winds are fueling the Old Trails fire, which jumped over the Spokane River late Saturday and started destroying homes in the northwest part of the city. Washington National Guard Major General Jent Welsh says it's the worst he's ever seen.
15: You've got fires burning in towns. You've got level three evacuations like I haven't seen before. So this is a very dangerous and very complex series of events that are impacting Washington, especially on the eastern Washington side right now.
14: Multiple homes have burned in the Spokane area. 4,000 homes are threatened. At least 3,000 acres burned when the fire jumped the Spokane River. Across the state, there are five major fires burning. 4,000 firefighters are battling the flames. A fast-moving wildfire is also exploding in California's wine country. Cal Fire says the Feliz Fire broke out in Mendocino County, north of San Francisco, Saturday afternoon, and blew up from 40 acres to over 500 in less than 3 hours. Officials say the wildfire is racing through dry vegetation at a, quote, dangerous rate, and at last check, was only 5% contained. An evacuation warning has been issued in the town of Hopeland, where residents are being told to be ready to leave at a moment's notice. And a shooting leaves several people dead at a fast food restaurant in Idaho. Police are not confirming

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4: NBC News Radio, I'm Jim Forbes. President Trump is backing down on his threat to attack Iran. Trump had reportedly threatened to attack Iran's energy infrastructure sometime over the weekend in an effort to convince Tehran to surrender. In a post last night on social media, however, Trump said, quote, "We have just been asked by Iran and other Middle Eastern countries to hold off on any attack, and he agreed to do so in order to get a deal done quickly that would include the, quote, immediate, complete, and total opening of the Hormuz Strait and an end to Iran's nuclear threat." He added that Israel is on board with the latest course of action. Former Vice President Kamala Harris thinks a bigger Supreme Court might just be what America needs. Rob Martier has this story.
5: The one-time Democratic presidential nominee said,
6: "We need to revisit the point of expanding the court to 13 justices like we have 13 district courts."
5: There's just one problem. According to uscourts.gov, there are 94 district or trial courts that are called U.S. district courts. There are, in fact, 13 appellate courts that sit below the U.S. Supreme Court. She was pressed on whether she intends on running in 2028, and she said she's thinking about it.
4: And President Trump is not happy about the Justice Department's decision to drop charges against a former Olympian accused of vandalizing the Washington, D.C. reflecting pool. Trump wrote on social media last night, quote, "I disagree 100% with Jeanine Pirro, the U.S. District Attorney of Columbia, on the reflecting pool," and claimed the case was, quote, "obviously vandalism." Pirro filed a motion Friday to dismiss charges against former Olympian David Hearn after prosecutors determined the damage was already done. I'm Jim Forbes.
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3: NBC News Radio, I'm Lisa Taylor. U.S. embassies in the Middle East are telling Americans to remain vigilant amid word of possible new military action against Iran. Jagriti Devay has more.
4: The United States is telling American citizens in the Middle East to be prepared for unforeseen escalation.
3: An advisory from the U.S. embassy in Saudi Arabia says citizens should exercise caution and be prepared for travel disruptions. The warning comes as multiple sources report the U.S. and Israel are preparing for a new round of strikes against Iran's energy infrastructure as soon as this weekend. An Iranian news outlet says U.S. allies in the Middle East will burn in the fire of war. A top Iranian general on state news is advising Muslim countries to monitor America's actions and reconsider their cooperation and alignment with the U.S. Saturday's statement comes as Tehran has been launching missile and drone attacks at Qatar, Bahrain, Kuwait, and Jordan, among other countries in the region. Shots were fired near an In-N-Out Burger in Twin Falls, Idaho, Saturday in what authorities called an active shooter situation.
5: It was a very chaotic scene. What I can tell you at this time is this, is that we've had a shooting at the In-N-Out location that has resulted in fatalities. I don't have the exact number confirmed. We're still trying to make notification of the next of kin.
3: That's Twin Falls Police Chief Matthew Hicks. Earlier reports said at least three people had been killed and two others injured. Posting on social media, Idaho Governor Brad Little asked residents to keep the Twin Falls community in their prayers. Actor Vincent Pastor has died at the age of 80. Pastor's manager announced Saturday that his body was found by friends at his home in the Bronx. Pastor was best known for his role on HBO's The Sopranos as Salvatore Bonpensiero, one of the show's central characters. His other credits include the HBO film Gotti, as well as the films Mickey Blue Eyes, Shark Tale, and Revolver. Pastor had a lengthy acting career built on playing Italian-American mobsters and tough guys in television and film. 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
9: All in cash from the Yankees, Seattle traded pitcher Luis Castillo to the White Sox. I'm Steve DeSager.
10: Sunday is on.
11: Yeah, yeah. One time we gon' give it to you like this. Yeah, like this. Yeah, like this.
10: The plays, the sounds of the game, the interviews, the breaking news, the top stories. When it goes down, we'll cover it here. You're

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2: NBC News Radio, I'm Lisa Taylor. Thousands of people are evacuating in eastern Washington, where a fast-moving wildfire is destroying homes in Spokane. Washington National Guard Major General Gent Welsh says it's the worst he's seen.
3: This is a very dangerous and very complex series of events that are impacting Washington.
2: Local reports say gusty winds are fueling the Old Trails fire, which jumped over the Spokane River late Saturday and started destroying homes in the northwest part of the city. Washington Governor Bob Ferguson has declared a statewide emergency due to the wildfire conditions. The National Weather Service declared a red flag alert across eastern Washington and said there was an extreme wildfire risk in the area. A fast-moving wildfire is exploding in California's wine country. Cal Fire says the Feliz Fire broke out in Mendocino County, north of San Francisco, Saturday afternoon and blew up from 40 acres to over 500 in less than 3 hours. Officials say the wildfire is racing through dry vegetation at a dangerous rate, and at last check was only 5% contained. President Trump says Iran has been spared from attack for now. In a Saturday evening post on Truth Social, Trump said, "We have just been asked by Iran and other Middle Eastern countries to hold off any attack." He said he agreed to do so in order to get a deal done quickly that would include the immediate, complete, and total opening of the Hormuz Strait and an end to Iran's nuclear threat. Trump said Israel is on board with the latest course of action. Actor Vincent Pastor has died at the age of 80. Jonathan O'Halloran reports.
4: Pastore's manager announcing on Saturday that his body was found by friends at his home in the Bronx. Pastore was best known for his role on HBO's The Sopranos as Salvatore Bonpensiero, one of the show's central characters. Pastore had a lengthy acting career built on playing Italian-American mobsters and tough guys in television and film.
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8: 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Here's what's happening on this week's show.
9: There are millions of Americans age 85 or older, but a select few have extraordinary memories. Why are these so-called super agers sharp as a tack?
10: During the course of aging, we're losing certain capacities, so which things are getting worse, and a lot of the news is not so great. And we kind of wanted to look at the flip side.
9: Then, American students are well behind the education levels of other countries. What are the reasons, and what can be done to improve things?
11: Finland had a 10% high school graduation rate in the 1950s. Now they're up closer to 90%, which is well above that of the United States. So the question is, how did they do it?
9: Those two stories, and much more, are heading your way on this week's edition of InfoTrack. Stick around. Our show will begin right after this.
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9: If someone you know is in their 80s or 90s and has a phenomenal memory, they may be one of the so-called super agers, whose brains act a lot younger than their years. With more about this, we welcome Emily Rogalski, a neuroscientist at Northwestern University's Cognitive Neurology and Alzheimer's Disease Center in Chicago. Emily, welcome to the show.
10: Thanks for having me.
9: You're researching these people. What makes super agers so special?
10: Well, one thing that makes superagers special is that in the course of aging, it's common to lose some of our thinking abilities. So our memory isn't quite as sharp commonly at age 80 as it is at age 50 or age 30. And we asked the question, what if that's not always the case? What if it's common to lose memory, but maybe it's possible that some people don't lose even that little bit of memory as they age?
9: So you're looking for people who maybe have this unusual trait. Do you have any idea what percentage of the population might be like this?
10: It's tricky to give an exact percentage, but what we do know is that the individuals who call to be a part of the study, we've screened over 350 to 400 people, and less than 10% end up meeting the criteria for participation. So of people who think that they have outstanding memory, less than 10% seem to fit our criteria.
9: Have you tested these people you found to any extent?
10: Yes. Individuals who are enrolled in our superaging study undergo quite a bit of testing. So we have some paper and pencil tests so that we can better understand their thinking skills. We also ask questions about their family history, some of their medical background. We give them some psychosocial questionnaires to better understand their activities in daily living. We are interested in what their brain looks like. Is their brain able to maintain optimal health? So we ask them to complete an MRI scan. We ask them to also donate blood so we can look at genetic factors that might be contributing. And they're invited to participate in our brain donation program at the time of death so that we can better understand the cellular and molecular features that might be contributing to this rare form of successful aging.
9: At what age does the average person begin to lose their memory?
10: Generally as early as our 20s or 30s, unfortunately.
9: Wow. We're talking on InfoTrack with Emily Rogowski, a neuroscientist at Northwestern University's Cognitive Neurology and Alzheimer's Disease Center in Chicago. And we're talking about a study that she's working on, the so-called superagers, older people with very sharp minds. I remember a TV campaign for a yogurt product that talked about people in Russia who lived out in the mountains who were phenomenally old and really healthy, and it was because they ate this yogurt. Is there any kind of a secret formula to this, do you think?
10: A lot of aging research really documents how during the course of aging, we're losing certain capacities, so which things are getting worse, and a lot of the news is not so great. And we kind of wanted to look at the flip side. If we take someone with outstanding memory, what else is great and what seems to hang along with it? Anecdotally, we found that our superagers seem to come from different walks of life, different economic backgrounds, different educational backgrounds, and even seem to have different choices in lifestyle factors. So some superagers actually have been smoking for years, not the majority of them, but there are a few. And then there are other individuals who don't drink at all, and others who say that it's very important to have a martini at 5 p.m. every day. And that's one thing that's helped them to be a superager. So there's a little bit of diversity in the lifestyle factors that contribute to superaging thus far.
9: We've heard that keeping the brain active keeps the memory sharp, doing crossword puzzles and that sort of thing. Do you have any idea if that's true or not?
10: There is an overwhelming amount of evidence that keeping your brain active and keeping your body active, so exercising your muscles in your body and exercising the muscles in your brain, are of benefit. Specifically in the superagers, we have not been able to look specifically at all of those factors yet, but we imagine that that will be something that will be important.
9: What's the oldest person you found that has one of these super brains?
10: Our oldest superager right now is 97 years old.
9: And still has a very sharp memory. Now, you often will hear about older people who have a great memory of their childhood, but these are also short-term good memories, right?
10: Yes. We're looking at the type of memory that's often compromised in Alzheimer's dementia. So the ability to learn some new information and then retain it over a 20, 30, or even hour-long period. And superagers do remarkably well at tests like this.
9: Now, some people often do things like misplace their keys or forget if they left the light on at home or not. Are those things to worry about, or when should someone start to get concerned that they might have some malfunction happening?
10: It's common for individuals to lose a little bit of memory capacity even as early as our 20s and 30s. So forgetting occasionally where our keys are or perhaps the time of a specific appointment aren't necessarily isolated things to be concerned about. The question is, are these forgetful moments starting to interfere with your daily life repeatedly? And are they happening more than they used to? And at that point, if someone feels concerned about that, they should go and talk to a clinician.
9: Is gender a factor at all, have you noticed, with superagers?
10: In our program, we have more women than we do men, and that's probably for a couple different reasons. First and foremost, women tend to live longer than men. Secondly, women tend to volunteer for studies more often than men do.
9: And we want to mention that you are actively looking for superagers for your study. People can learn more by visiting the webpage brain.northwestern.edu. In terms of all the rest of us who just probably have average memories, is there anything that you hope to learn that will help the mass population out here? Not people who necessarily are going to get Alzheimer's, but just the average person. Is there anything that could be learned to help people just improve their memories?
10: That's one of the hopes. It's a long-term hope, but the idea is that by studying what's going right with the brain, maybe we can identify some modifiable factors, take-home points of things that we can do to live long and live well. I think it's important that as the medical field advances and has done a great job at helping us live longer, that we don't let that outpace living well.
9: Studies I've read of brain testing and research seem to indicate that memories stay in there. They're stored somehow. Are the memories just trapped in people's brains and they can't access them? Is that the main problem with memory?
10: I think it depends on what the source of the memory deficit is. In Alzheimer's dementia, you're actually losing brain tissue, and areas of the brain are damaged, and the brain cells are actually being lost. And so the reason for memory loss there might be different than someone who's experiencing a lot of stress and just having trouble thinking at a given moment. The brain is a very complex organ that it really would depend on what the cause of the memory deficit is.
9: Emily Rogalski, a neuroscientist at Northwestern University's Cognitive Neurology and Alzheimer's Disease Center in Chicago. And if you'd like to learn more about this study and perhaps volunteer as a super ager, visit the website brain.northwestern.edu. Emily, thanks so much for joining us on InfoTrack.
10: Thank you so much for having me.
9: Next, where do the smartest kids in the world live? Here's a hint. They don't live in America. The startling story coming up.
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9: American kids are better off in most cases than kids in other countries. So why are our kids lagging so far behind in education? With this story, here's InfoTrack's Roy Mackey. Roy?
12: Thanks, Chris. Our guest is Amanda Ripley. She's an investigative journalist and the author of a book called The Smartest Kids in the World and How They Got That Way. Amanda, welcome to InfoTrack.
13: Thanks for having me.
12: Basically, your book examines how other countries are out-educating their young people compared to the U.S., sometimes dramatically. We've all heard some of these depressing stats before, but maybe you can just give us a quick summary of how American kids are stacking up against students from other countries.
13: Sure. American 15-year-olds perform about 26th in the world in math at age 15. We do better in reading, though, so all is not lost. Our teenagers perform about 12th in the world, and then not so great in science for about 17th in the world on that same test of critical thinking.
12: Some of the countries that you term educational superpowers did not have that status just a few decades ago. So systems can change, and sometimes pretty rapidly, right?
13: Yeah, this was why I really wanted to go travel to these countries because, you know, Finland had a 10% high school graduation rate in the 1950s. Now they're up closer to 90%, which is well above that of the United States. So the question is, how did they do it? But it's incredibly exciting that it is possible to see that much growth in that short time.
12: Maybe it's different in each one of these countries, but was there a particular turning point that caused their education systems to suddenly change?
13: this is actually something they have in common. These are very different places, but it seems like each country came up against an existential economic crisis of one sort or another, and they did not have any other choice but to finally get very serious about investing in their own people's skills and education. But in every case, they did really buckle down and treat education as if it were a survival skill, as if, you know, it were as valuable as gold or oil. And you see that manifested in many different ways, but it's not something that we've done, I don't think, in any state in this country.
12: How does the educational budget per student in these countries compare to the United States?
13: This is a surprising thing. You know, the United States actually spends more than most countries in the world per student on kindergarten through high school education. Actually, we spend more than all but three countries, Norway, Luxembourg, and Switzerland. Yet you don't see the results for that money. Clearly, we are spending the money differently, and that's part of the problem. But it's also safe to say that past a certain baseline, money does not yield returns in education, much like healthcare.
12: How does class size compare between the U.S. and these other high-performing countries?
13: One truism you see around the world is that quality matters more than quantity. It is true that at younger ages, a small class size does seem to be ideal, according to research that's done in the United States. But it really works best if you have an incredibly effective teacher. And it's better to have an incredibly effective teacher with a slightly larger class than a smaller class with a teacher who's really not been well prepared to deal with this very dynamic, challenging job. So typically, many U.S. states have had smaller class sizes than countries around the world, including some top performing countries. That alone is actually a very, very expensive way to invest in education that doesn't consistently lead to more learning, particularly as kids get older.
12: One country that I thought was kind of interesting in your book is Poland. They made a very rapid turnaround, but that's a poor country, generally speaking. And oftentimes we hear in the United States, well, poverty is a major cause for poor educational performance here. Can you talk about that a bit?
13: The reason I wanted to go to Poland was because they have a 15% child poverty rate, which is comparable to that of the United States, much higher than many of these countries we usually hear about, Finland and Korea. So I wanted to see how they had dramatically improved their education results over the past 10 years, despite that child poverty rate. And I do think it's certainly true that in Poland and in the US and all over the world, poverty does make it much harder for children to learn at high levels and for teachers to teach at high levels. So that's beyond a doubt true. But what you see is that some countries are able to compensate to some degree for that challenge, and other countries seem to exacerbate it. One of the saddest statistics you'll see for the United States is that we have very few low-income students who perform above what we'd expect given their economic challenges, whereas many, many, many other countries have low-income kids who routinely perform above what you'd expect if you have a sort of algorithm for poverty. You see all these kids around the world outperforming their own odds.
12: Maybe we need to get into some of the specifics these countries are doing, but why is that?
13: Well, certainly when you end up with a lot of low-income students and families all together in one school, just like in one hospital or any complex system, it is harder to give everyone the attention that they need. And that's something that we do partly because of the way we fund schools, partly because we have a long history of segregation. People always say to me, hey, our schools are so diverse. You can't compare us to these other countries. I wish that were true. In fact, most of our kids are going to schools where everybody looks just like they do. They are not actually very diverse, the schools themselves. And so that can make it oddly harder to run these schools. So part of it is that segregation. And part of it is also that we have a situation where we actually distribute more resources to the most affluent schools. That's upside down compared to most developed countries. In most places, the poorer the neighborhood, the more resources the school gets. To be fair, some states and districts are moving in this direction, so I think we are seeing a slight increase in equity. but we don't compare to places like Finland in this regard.
12: Our guest on InfoTrack is Amanda Ripley. She's an investigative journalist and the author of a book called The Smartest Kids in the World, which examines how other countries are educating their young people compared to what's happening here in the U.S. Amanda, if you were made education secretary or maybe king for a week and you were told, hey, we want to reform the U.S. education system now, what would your first steps be?
13: I would require the education colleges, the ones that train teachers, to only accept the top performing candidates who apply. This is something that all these education superpower countries have done. They weren't always this way, but in the late 1960s, for example, Finland shut down its teacher training colleges, which were like ours. They were of wildly varying quality and selectivity, and they educated more teachers than they needed. And they moved them all into their top eight most elite universities. So what you get from that is obviously you have teachers who are themselves better educated, but also, maybe more importantly, you send a signal to everyone else, to politicians, to parents, especially students, that you are really serious about education, that this is so hard and so important, this profession and this learning that kids must do now to thrive in this economy, that of course you are going to make it highly selective and prestigious to be part of it. And then wonderful things can happen, right? Because once everyone knows that, like in Finland, getting into teacher training college is the same as getting into MIT in the US, there's a level of respect and freedom that those professionals are granted. It's easier to make the case for paying teachers more. It's easier to give them the autonomy that they need. And you can have a higher level of trust in the system if you start from the beginning.
12: Amanda, what would you say to parents who would like to see their child's education improve? Do they need to put pressure on their local school board, on state legislators, on their congressmen in Washington? What should they be doing?
13: Really try to help your teacher and your child focus on doing work worth doing, challenging, meaningful work that will be useful in the real world, and thinking for themselves. So that means when you see your second grader coming home with homework that's just busy work, and you know it, and your second grader knows it, that means maybe talking to the teacher about that and trying to come up with alternatives, really trying to push for more rigorous work. It's now time to get serious, I think, about higher order thinking in math, reading, and science, particularly math and science, from a very young age.
12: Amanda Ripley, investigative journalist and the author of The Smartest Kids in the World and How They Got That Way. And you can find out more at her website, AmandaRipley.com. Amanda, thanks for joining us on InfoTrack.
13: Thanks for having me.
12: And for InfoTrack, I'm Roy Mackey.
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9: You've no doubt seen the expiration dates printed on food labels, and maybe you've tossed out items because you thought the products were no longer safe to eat. But a new report says those dates may be misleading. With more on this, we welcome Dana Gunders, staff scientist at the Natural Resources Defense Council. Dana, you co-authored this study with Harvard's Food Law and Policy Clinic. Did you find many consumers are misinterpreting these expiration dates?
2: We did. We found a shocking number of consumers. In fact, about 9 out of 10 consumers are misinterpreting dates at least some of the time. And what they're doing is they're believing those dates to mean that the food is unsafe to eat after that, when in fact, the dates are really just meant to be indicators of peak quality, or sometimes just dates that help the stores with their stock control.
9: Any idea how much food is wasted because of this?
2: Well, what I can tell you is that we don't have great research here in the U.S., but in the U.K., they estimate that about 20% of the food that gets wasted in households is due to the confusion around expiration dates. And if we were to take that estimate here in the U.S., it would mean that per household, about $275 to $450 a year is being spent on food that's being thrown out just because of this date label confusion.
9: Well, there are different phrases used, such as sell by, use by, and best before. Why are they different phrases, and what do they mean?
2: There are really two buckets of phrases. One is those phrases that are meant for businesses to speak to each other, like the manufacturer speaking to the store, telling them with a sell-by date that if the product is sold by that date, it will indeed have some life left for the consumer after the consumer purchases it and gets it home. The other bucket of dates are those that are meant to speak directly to us as consumers, and those are your use by and best before. And those are really indicators of when the food is at its peak quality, but they are not meant to tell us that the food is unsafe to eat.
9: I know you can't give a general rule on this, but just to give us an idea, let's say I have a can of soup and it is today the use-by date. How much more time could I actually use that soup? Or can you not set a rule for that?
2: Well, canned goods are good for so long, you know, at least 7 years, if not even more, according to some food safety experts. And really, the process of canning kills anything that would render the product unsafe to eat, as long as the can is not dented or harmed in any way.
9: In terms of products such as oils that could turn rancid, are there any rules of thumb, or will these products tend to last a long time beyond the expiration dates?
2: Rancidity is something to be careful with, but it's also something that we can taste. So as soon as you taste that an oil is rancid, you should be sure to throw that product out, because that rancidity is the result of toxins that are created in the product. And similarly, things like milk, if you taste and smell that they're bad, don't eat them. But there is a difference between the contamination and the pathogens that cause foodborne illness, like salmonella and E. coli, versus spoilage and decay when something goes bad. So salmonella and E. coli, they're sort of present on a product to begin with. Hopefully they're not, but in those few occurrences where they are, they were there to begin with. It's not something that grew with age. There's an exception to that called listeria, which does grow, you know, even when products are cold, but even that had to be on the product to begin with. And the food industry is very careful in doing all they can to make sure that that contamination doesn't happen in the first place.
9: Dana, in terms of all these different phrases and systems that are used, is there any way to standardize this? How could we improve the system?
2: We absolutely would like to see the system standardized. You know, it's hard to educate consumers on what things really mean when everyone's using different words and different systems to determine the dates. So we'd like to see the language standardized. Also, there may not be a need for consumers to see the sell-by dates on food. Again, that's business-to-business information. And perhaps if there are a way to code that information or somehow convey it through something that's not a visible date, it wouldn't serve to confuse consumers in the same way.
9: If folks want to learn more about this, they can visit your website, which is fixfooddates.com. We've been talking on InfoTrack with Dana Gunders, staff scientist at the Natural Resources Defense Council. Dana, thanks so much for joining us on InfoTrack.
2: Thank you so much for having me.
9: You're tuned to InfoTrack, and right after a short timeout, our show will continue. I'm your host, Chris Witte. Our InfoTrack team has a lot more in store for you, so stay with us. 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
8: 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Here's what's happening on this week's show.
9: There's an epic fight underway over a little-known concept, food rights. Should the government decide what you can eat, or should consumers decide? We'll have this story.
5: What we've seen is, in recent years, more and more people opting to obtain their food privately, and the government, backed by corporations, saying, well, no, you can't do that anymore.
9: Then, parents can get stressed out. and end up yelling to get their kids to listen. We'll talk to an expert who has tips on how to stay calm and end those daily battles.
14: We are so used to taking the good behavior for granted and pointing out the not so good behavior. When we show what pleases us, kids do it more and more.
9: Those two stories and much more are coming your way on this week's edition of InfoTrack.
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9: The term food rights may not be familiar to you, but some see it as an epic battle over what Americans are allowed to eat and where they can buy their food. Joining us to talk about this is David Gumpert, a journalist and author of Life, Liberty, and the Pursuit of Food Rights. David, it seems like we're looking at several different groups involved in this battle. On the one side, we have government regulators and large food producers. And on the other side, there are certain small food producers and a growing number of impassioned consumers. And each side in the issue believes they have the right answer. Now, you take the side of the smaller food producers and the consumers, saying there should be freedom to eat what we want, buy it from those we choose. Why do you believe that?
17: We have a long tradition in this country. It actually is a worldwide tradition of being able to obtain food privately, directly from farmers, from small food producers, small retailers who buy it directly from farmers. This goes back hundreds, actually thousands of years, this tradition. And it's been kind of a mainstay of how people obtain their food until really the end of World War II. I mean, that was how food was distributed in this country and in other places around the world. The advent of the supermarket kind of changed all that. Today, it seems kind of strange for people to want to obtain their food that way. But what's happened is what I call the public system, these box stores and the large supermarkets, have become increasingly regulated to restrict access to foods that the public health community and the medical community have decided could be dangerous. Things like raw juices, raw milk, meat that hasn't been subject to government inspection, those kinds of things. But what we've seen is, in recent years, more and more people opting to obtain their food privately, and the government, backed by corporations, saying, well, no, you can't do that anymore.
9: in the case of, for example, raw milk, you know, with the advent of pasteurization, which of course goes back many, many years. But I would assume that these regulations were passed because there were perhaps disease outbreaks from tainted milk. And so, as you say, they were probably well-intentioned.
17: Oh, yeah, absolutely. I think they were well-intentioned, and there was good reason to introduce pasteurization. There were large-scale outbreaks in the mid and late 1800s and early 1900s from raw milk. It was a time, though, you have to remember, when all foods were being produced without a lot of knowledge about the importance of refrigeration or about the cleanliness of the people handling the food or what the animals were fed. But in the 100-plus years since then, we've learned a lot about how to treat food, especially raw food like raw milk. I mean, people still do get sick from raw milk, but and nothing like the scale they did then, and nothing like the kinds of diseases. I mean, the diseases then were fatal. Today, it's in the category of foodborne illness, which rarely is fatal.
9: Do these laws vary from state to state around the country, or is it pretty much a federal thing we're looking at?
17: Basically, what you have is you have 50 states and you have 50 different laws affecting raw milk and other foods as well. I mean, each state has its own state department of public health and agriculture, and then you have local, you know, county and city departments of health. And so you have varying regulations. The way it works out is roughly 20 states in the country outlaw the sale of raw milk. Another 20 allow it, but only from the farm. And then there are 10 states that allow retail sale.
9: In terms of the people on the side of wanting access to these unprocessed or natural foods, what do they see as the benefit of it? The government sees it as protecting the citizens from pathogens. What do the others on the side of the smaller food producers see as benefits?
17: First of all, they see problems with processed food, milk being a processed food when it's pasteurized and homogenized. They see the kinds of things we're seeing overall in terms of chronic conditions like diabetes and asthma. Almost 10% of all children today have asthma. We don't know the exact causes, but more people are becoming convinced that these chronic conditions result at least in part from overly processed food. Now, as far as the advantages of raw foods or unprocessed foods like raw milk or raw juices or grass-fed beef or chicken, those benefits are still being kind of understood. But there have been some large-scale studies in Europe, for example, that show that children who drink unpasteurized milk have noticeably lower incidence of both asthma and allergies. There are still questions about why does it happen. Is it because of the bacteria in the milk, the so-called good bacteria, or is it because of certain proteins that exist in raw milk and maybe are damaged by the pasteurization process? We don't know exactly, but there's a lot more work still to be done.
9: We're talking on InfoTrack with David Gumpert, who is a journalist and author of Life, Liberty, and the Pursuit of Food Rights. David, how strongly are these food laws being enforced out there?
17: Well, some of these food laws are being enforced quite strictly, and we've seen examples around the country of farmers actually having their farms raided, criminal charges being brought against farmers. It may start out as a violation of raw milk laws or regulations, but it really becomes larger than that, because what the actual criminal charges are, they mostly have to do with violating retail laws, a failure to have a retailing permit or failure to have a food handler's license, those kinds of things. So that it's not just that they're being prosecuted for selling raw milk, but they're being prosecuted for selling food privately, because these farmers are selling not just raw milk, but they're selling pastured eggs and they're selling fermented foods and raw honey and things like that. And they don't have the permits because they're selling the food privately, directly to small groups of members. They don't actually want to sell to the public. They don't want a retail license because they don't want that obligation to have to sell to whomever comes through the door.
9: Do the enforcement folks ever go after consumers in these situations?
17: They don't like to, and they haven't very often, but there have been cases in Minnesota. Minnesota seems to be the toughest enforcement state in the country right now.
9: David, if someone listening wants these types of foods and wants to be able to choose exactly what they want, what advice would you have for people listening?
17: Well, it depends partly on the state you live in and the locale. Different states have different degrees of enforcement, but I would encourage them to try to search out sources of good food. There are some services out there that list farms that sell food privately. There's one called farmmatch.com, just the way it sounds.
9: What are your thoughts on getting some of the laws changed or perhaps loosened up a little bit in this area?
17: Well, there have been some real, I'd say, significant moves toward changing the laws, and there have been some positive changes that have occurred. A number of states have passed laws that allow smaller food producers to produce food without licenses just out of their kitchens. There has been a big move in Maine that's kind of spread to other parts of the country for something called food sovereignty laws, local ordinances that small towns and medium-sized towns are considering that allow private sales of food within the town's borders without any regulation from state and federal regulators. These have come under some attack by the states, but we're seeing more and more community organizing, local towns and people with common interests getting together and pushing for change and pushing their politicians to become more aware of this issue and to vote for change.
9: Life, Liberty, and the Pursuit of Food Rights is the book. David E. Gumpert is the author, and you can check out his blog at thecompletepatient.com. David, thank you so much for joining us today on InfoTrack.
17: My pleasure. Thank you.
9: Next, parents fed up with yelling at your kids? There's an easier way to get them to listen. That story coming up.
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0: 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Once again, here's Chris Whitting.
1: Parenting is a challenging job, and most parents get pretty tired of nagging, pleading, or yelling for kids to do the simplest of tasks. Is there an easier way? InfoTrack's Roy Mackey is here with an expert who says yes. Roy?
2: Thanks, Chris. Our guest is Noelle Janice Norton, the author of Calmer, Easier, Happier Parenting, 5 Strategies That End the Daily Battles and Get Kids to Listen the First Time. Most parents who bring a newborn home from the hospital know they're not really prepared and that it's on-the-job training, but I think every parent has at least a few moments where they think, I must be a bad parent because I feel like I'm constantly yelling and not seeing much in the way of results.
3: Yes, and it feels terrible when you love your child and you find that you're nagging and repeating and reminding and yelling and bribing and cajoling, all those things that don't really work.
2: So do you think parenting today is any more stressful or difficult than it was for previous generations?
3: I do. For a number of reasons, I think that parenting is more stressful now. And one reason, funnily enough, is that there are so many experts telling parents what they're supposed to be doing. So the sense of learning from family and from community, which used to be the way it was in the old days, that's been lost. And also parents are so much busier. It feels to parents often as if they don't have the time to just relax and be with their children. It doesn't have to be a lot of time, but it needs to be frequent. The amount of time that we slow down and just spend one-to-one with each child.
2: One of your key tools is something you call descriptive praise. What is descriptive praise?
3: Descriptive praise is a new way of praising, and the purpose of it is to show children what we appreciate about what they're doing. Because we tend to take good behavior for granted and then to mention in increasingly louder tones the stuff that we're not happy about. And unfortunately, what that does when we keep mentioning what children are doing wrong is it reinforces in the child their view of themselves as somebody who's doing this thing wrong a lot. So that's about noticing and mentioning what kids are doing that's okay. Don't wait until they do something amazing, because that doesn't happen every day. But start noticing all the times when they cooperate. Start noticing the times when they don't leave their sweater on the floor, when they smile instead of grunting, when they walk past their brother without smacking him on the head. We are so used to taking the good behavior for granted and pointing out the not so good behavior. And because children want to please their parents, I know it doesn't always seem like it, but they do want to please their parents. When we show what pleases us, kids do it more and more.
2: You say it doesn't work to call out to your child up the stairs or from another room. Can you explain that and what you recommend instead?
3: Yes, because we're busy, it's very tempting to shout up the stairs, to say something like, come down for breakfast, or have you started your homework yet, or leave your sister alone, or whatever it is. And when we're not actually taking the trouble to go to the child, if we're not taking it seriously enough, then they're not either. So it really does make sense for us to take the time to stop what we're doing and go to the child. They'll take us much more seriously.
2: Give us your take on controlling screen time and access to electronics around the house.
3: Well, most parents feel that their children are spending too much time in front of a screen. But often parents don't know what to do about it. It just feels like it's out of their control. This is just the way it is. This is the generation that's always plugged in, and parents feel powerless. So in my book, I talk about how parents can get back in charge. And one of the ways is for, assuming there are two parents in the home, for both parents to sit down together and decide what's the maximum amount of time that they want their child to be in front of a screen. And of course, it's going to be less time than the child would want. So we need to be prepared for the child to be annoyed or possibly even upset. But that's not a good enough reason to give in. Then the next step, and parents love this, sometimes they're worried that it won't work, but when they do it, they see it does work, is to have children earn their screen time rather than it's just a right that they have because they're alive and they're breathing. So they could earn their screen time by being cooperative, by remembering to feed the guinea pig or walk the dog, by being respectful, by unloading the dishwasher. There's any number of things that parents want their children to get into the habit of doing. And children will get into the habit of doing it if that's the way to earn their screen time. And very soon they'll be in the habit, and it'll just be a habit.
2: Our guest on InfoTrack is Noelle Janice Norton, the author of Calmer, Easier, Happier Parenting. And she's offering some advice for parents on how to hopefully get your kids to listen the first time. Ms. Janice Norton, can you give us some tips on how to improve homework time?
3: Yes. The important thing to recognize about homework is that it can be enjoyable as well as productive, which I know is hard to believe, because the assumption is that parents have is that children hate homework. But actually, if we set it up so that the child is fed, so that they're not hungry, and so they've had some exercise before, so they're relatively calm, and if we make sure that we don't do the child's thinking for them, because that disempowers children and it makes them very whiny. And I don't know if you've heard of something called learned helplessness, where children assume that they can't do something before they've even tried. That happens in a lot of households because parents help too much. And we also teach parents to recognize that children don't automatically know how to do their best. They need to actually be taught and trained in the habit of doing their best. Otherwise, they'll just rush through their homework just to get it over with. And really, nothing is gained and nothing is learned when children just rush through their homework.
2: Is there an optimum age where these kinds of techniques work? Because I can picture some parents saying, my child is now a teenager, things are too out of control, I don't think this would work.
3: I have never found that it's too late. But in some families, it's a matter of the parents rebuilding the relationship with the teens. Because you know how teenagers have this reputation of isolating themselves in their room and being plugged into some electronics or another. Well, when parents allow that, then the relationship becomes more and more distant. And it ends up with the parents telling the teenager what to do and the teenager being defiant or just ignoring. And it's a horrible, vicious circle. But it can change. It doesn't have to be that way.
2: It seems to me that if we were to sum this up, it would be to use more positive reinforcement rather than negative.
3: Well, that's definitely the first strategy that I teach. But I suppose if you had to boil it down to one thing, I would say to remember that the parent has to be in charge. That even though as parents we're not perfect and we don't know everything, we have a whole lot more experience and maturity and wisdom than our children do. So it's the parents who need to decide on and follow through on what happens in the home, rather than letting the children decide, which too often happens.
2: Noelle Janice Norton, the author of Calmer, Easier, Happier Parenting, 5 Strategies That End the Daily Battles and Get Kids to Listen the First Time. Ms. Janice Norton, do you have a website where folks can learn more about you?
3: Yes, calmerparenting.com.
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1: 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Taryn?
5: Thanks, Chris. True or false, nicotine is the main carcinogen in cigarettes? Virginia Reichert is a nurse practitioner and conducted a survey about smokers' beliefs about smoking, and the results are surprising. What is the answer to that question?
6: Nicotine does not cause cancer. Of the 4,000 chemicals found in every cigarette, 200 of those chemicals are poisonous, 43 are carcinogens, 9 of those are Class A carcinogens like asbestos. Nicotine is the drug people crave and the reason they smoke, but it is not a carcinogen. Nicotine is a stimulant, a very addictive chemical, and that is the reason people smoke, to get that drug nicotine.
5: And your survey found that most people actually think the answer to that question is true, that nicotine
6: is cancer. That's one of the things we ask smokers on their first day when they fill out the questionnaires, that we ask them, does nicotine cause cancer? And I was shocked that 3/4 of the population who is looking for help to quit smoking thinks that it does, and that's a mistake.
5: How does that perception affect efforts to quit smoking?
6: Well, nicotine replacement products can double or triple your chance of being successful with quitting smoking. But if a person thinks nicotine causes cancer, they're not going to use those products. This chemical, nicotine, has been manufactured by the most impressive scientific minds of our generation, who are hired by the tobacco companies, and it is their job to keep cigarettes being as addictive as possible to keep their customers. So trying to do this on your own is very difficult. You can get lots of help to quit heroin and cocaine, or if you're an alcoholic, but there's very little comprehensive care available to help with the number one cause of preventable premature death in this country, and that's cigarette smoking.
5: So people that are, say, switching to a light cigarette to kind of ease them off aren't really doing themselves any favors either.
6: In fact, the irony is it's just the opposite. If you're addicted to nicotine and your addiction has progressed to however long it is progressed to, you need to get that much nicotine. So if you switch over to a light cigarette, you're going to need to alter the way you smoke to still get that amount of nicotine, or you're going to be uncomfortable. So that means smoking more cigarettes, sucking harder on the filter to get whatever you can. And the irony is you end up breathing in deeper,
5: getting more of the
6: carcinogens, more of those carcinogens and chemicals, and exposing more of your lung tissue to these chemicals. So you smoke more, you smoke harder, and it's a vicious circle. So light cigarettes has not really changed the amount of lung cancers that have been found. In fact, all that it has done is change the site of where the cancers are found. They used to be found years ago when cigarettes were heavier. They used to be found in the upper lobes of the lung, and now more and more lung cancers are being found in the lower lobes,
5: where it's probably more difficult to treat.
6: Exactly.

0: looking for.
1: You also found in your study that cold turkey does not work as a quitting method. Right. But, and this is not scientific at all, that's the way I quit and I stayed quit.
0: There are 50 million smokers in this country now, and 25 million every year make a quit attempt, a serious quit attempt. Less than 7% are successful doing it on their own, but 7% of 50 million people is an awful lot of people. You know, it's great that you were able to quit. Just know you can never go back and have even one cigarette. You'll be back smoking in a heartbeat. And that's what happens to people. They can be abstinent for a significant amount of time, and then they say, oh, let me just have one puff. And before you know it, those nicotine receptors in your brain wake right up, and you're back right at it. So abstinence, once it's achieved, is very difficult to hold on to for so many people. This is a chemical that lights these people up, and it's really, really hard to walk away without proper care. But with proper care, it's absolutely possible.
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1: Ms. Reichert is with the North Shore Long Island Jewish Health System and conducted a pretty surprising survey about smokers and their perceptions and misperceptions about smoking. I'm Taryn McCall for InfoTrack.
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3: NBC News Radio, I'm Lisa Taylor. Thousands of people are evacuating in eastern Washington, where a fast-moving wildfire is destroying homes in Spokane. Washington National Guard Major General Gent Welsh says it's the worst he's seen.
4: This is a very dangerous and very complex series of events that are impacting Washington.
3: Local reports say gusty winds are fueling the Old Trails fire, which jumped over the Spokane River late Saturday and started destroying homes in the northwest part of the city. Washington Governor Bob Ferguson has declared a statewide emergency due to the wildfire conditions. The National Weather Service declared a red flag alert across eastern Washington and said there was an extreme wildfire risk in the area. A fast-moving wildfire is exploding in California's wine country. Cal Fire says the Feliz Fire broke out in Mendocino County, north of San Francisco, Saturday afternoon and blew up from 40 acres to over 500 in less than 3 hours. Officials say the wildfire is racing through dry vegetation at a dangerous rate, and at last check was only 5% contained. President Trump says Iran has been spared from attack for now. In a Saturday evening post on Truth Social, Trump said, "We have just been asked by Iran and other Middle Eastern countries to hold off any attack." He said he agreed to do so in order to get a deal done quickly that would include the immediate, complete, and total opening of the Hormuz Strait and an end to Iran's nuclear threat. Trump said Israel is on board with the latest course of action. Actor Vincent Pastore has died at the age of 80. Jonathan O'Halloran reports.
5: Pastore's manager announcing on Saturday that his body was found by friends at his home in the Bronx. Pastore was best known for his role on HBO's The Sopranos as Salvatore Bone Pensiero, one of the show's central characters. Pastore had a lengthy acting career built on playing Italian-American mobsters and tough guys in television and film.
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3: All right, doing good today. 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
2: Yeah, you got to get your hands on that. 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And it's no secret, Peter, retirement planning can seem overwhelming at times. Even people who've done every single thing right can suddenly have more questions than answers. And right now, more retirees than ever are sitting down with a financial advisor for the very first time. So if you're listening and you have retirement questions too, you are in luck. We're going to go over, Peter, some of the five most common questions that you hear from your retirees, from your pre-retirees. Are you ready? And these are going to be very familiar to you, Peter.
3: All right, let's do it.
2: Number one, Peter, should I move my retirement account out of my old employer's plan? And if so, where shall I move it?
3: Yeah, so this is a great question. We actually hear this a lot, believe it or not. And it really all depends. It doesn't always make sense, and sometimes it does. So it really depends upon a number of factors. One, we want to understand the investment lineup that you have in place. Most importantly, what kind of features come with it? Now, believe it or not, a lot of people today are really concerned about taxes. So if there is not a Roth IRA contribution portion where you can actually invest for the future to create some kind of tax-free plan, then that, of course, is a problem. Two, if you're not happy with the performance overall, or if you're very limited into the options and investments you have, that's also another concern as well. Once you roll over into an IRA, and you want to make sure this is done professionally, do not do this or try this for yourself.
2: Yeah.
3: If once you move it over to an IRA, you're going to have a very large range of investment choices. You pretty much could have the world at your fingertips, you know, depending upon how far away you are from retirement. We usually say one, if you ever leave a current employer, go into another one. If you have one that's behind you, we also a 401k, and now we consider that dormant. Yeah, we want to look into options in regards to how do you maximize investment flow in that sense. Now, another thing is if you are at least 59 and a half and older, you can do what's called an in-service rollover. Now, this all depends upon how high end and customized you really want to get. Yeah. How prepared you want to get for retirement. There's a number of different options here, but most importantly, you have to understand the rollover rules. You can avoid taxes. You can avoid penalties when you do this correctly. So make sure you're talking to someone who truly does this on an ongoing basis, a specialist, and someone who is properly licensed to guide you, not just to it, but also through your options.
2: Question number two, Peter, how much money can I actually pull from my accounts each year? And how do you help folks figure that out? That's a great question, especially with required minimum distributions. How much can I pull out?
3: Yeah, sure. So that really also depends in regards to your situation. Now, there are rules that we want to follow. And I'm going to give you one example of a rule. One rule is called the 4% rule. So the 4% rule came out over 25 years ago. We're approaching almost 30 years now. And the reason why we still talk about this rule, even though a lot of things don't really work today that they used to work, but we still have to talk about this because a lot of people fall for this trap. Now, there's a science around how much you should be taking out, but you want to understand the moving parts around some basic rules. So the 4% rule basically says you could take out 4% of your plan, the total value, and your money should last, I don't know, anywhere from 85 to 87% of the time. Now, of course, we have inflation and we have to adjust that. So once you adjust that, you start taking out more money, the success rate actually goes lower, does not go higher. So it really depends on your situation. We want to follow these rules. If you're looking to not just grow your money, but also preserve it, there are a couple of things you do want to follow, because most importantly, if we ever go into our assets when the markets are going in a different direction and that's going down, we don't really want to do the same thing as if it's going up. So you want to adjust your planning, your strategy. But this is something that's going to be personalized and customized to your liking.
2: Peter, question number three, when do I start taking Social Security? Oh, that is a great question with a trillion different answers, is it not?
3: Oh my goodness. We could talk about this for an hour plus. So claiming too early locks in a permanently smaller monthly benefit, as everybody would know. If you're going to wait past your full retirement age, I mean, you're going to be earning roughly around 8%, you know, up until age 70, and 70 is the max. And for many people, delaying is one of the best kind of protected, or I hate to say guarantee, but if you do wait, you're going to get a much better rate of return than if you're trying to figure it out on yourself. And it's not going to be perfect for everyone, but there are two things you need to figure out. One, if you take it early and if you do not need it, here are two things you have to consider. One, you have to figure out, well, if you're going to invest it, there's going to be taxes coming off the top. So let's just say you're going to withhold 20% now. Now you take off 20% of that income and you got to figure out how to get yourself an 8% guarantee.
2: Yeah.
3: So that's a total of a 28% return. Where are you going to figure out how to make a 28% return every year? It's going to be very, very hard. So this is why I say you want to strategize around this plan and make sure you're talking to the right professional who understands this and all the moving parts, because it's not just looking at, let's take it right away, invest it. There's also other benefits you could be missing out on. So again, this is not right for everybody, but let's first talk about your personal situation one-on-one to really see how to maximize your benefits.
2: If you have $500,000, $1 million or more in investable assets, now is the time to get with Peter and his team at PCB Financial. Personalized answers to all of these questions and more. And if you're just joining us, we're working through this list of five of the most common questions that retirees bring to their advisor. We've covered the first three. Question number four, this is a big one. Should I do a Roth conversion? Well, everyone wants to know that I don't want to say it's a big keyword lately, but Peter, the last couple of years, boy, that has been a buzzword.
3: Yes, this is definitely becoming more popular and more popular. I kid you not, if I see 10 people in one day, they're probably about 8 to 9 of them are going to be asking the same question in regards to a Roth plan. And so this is becoming a major, major topic. Of course, it's a concern, right? Because the good old days is you're saving in this retirement account. You're getting the nice tax deductions while you're working. And they told everybody, once you retire, you're going to be in a very low tax bracket. Now, obviously, that's no longer true. So the last couple of years, a lot of people have figured out, wow, my employer's allowing us to have a Roth IRA inside of a 401k now. It's fantastic. Fantastic.
2: Yeah.
3: So this is something you don't want to neglect, but we also want to do some tax planning around it. Now, everyone should understand that if you take money out of an IRA, you pay the taxes in that year. Like right now, you're going to be paying taxes this year and it's going to be on your income for 2026.
2: Yep.
3: Then you put the money over to your Roth IRA. Now, how you do it, it's different for everybody. There are strategies around this in regards to how to make it make sense for a lot of people. Most importantly, if those who are nervous about taxes, yeah, this is something that we want to talk more about. If you want to make sure you're not leaving a huge burden to your children, of course, another conversation, a legacy planning. There's a number of different scenarios. But again, this is not doesn't make sense for everyone. This is why we have to have a one-on-one conversation about what makes sense, what doesn't. And most importantly, when you're doing this plan, you're communicating up against your actual tax returns. I said that correctly. Your actual tax returns, not just a conversation. Yeah, I think I'm this, or I think I did this much, and these are my deductions, and so on and so forth. No, we want to actually study and look at those tax returns in order to understand a tax plan, not just tax filing, but also a tax plan.
2: Finally, Peter, the question many people have when it comes to retirement, and it should be the number one question, will my savings last? How do you help people figure out their own magic number that they need to retire, to truly make it last, not just to retirement, but to get them all the way through retirement?
3: Yeah, so this is not an answer that you should be following right away, because I'll tell you why. So when it comes to your goals, first, we have to be really clear in regards to what you're trying to accomplish, right? Yeah. Now, your goals, I'm sorry to say this, but they're going to change. You're going to have different goals today versus a couple of years from now. So your lifestyle might change, your goals might change. You might do more now and you might not do as much later on. So this is going to be an ongoing review when it comes to your plan. Now, when it comes to understanding your spending, we have to look at what investments you have in place, right? Your investment accounts, your real estate, any kind of cash flow that's coming in. We want to do tax planning around this because we want to understand whatever comes in. You're going to withhold some off the top, so it's not a true number, right? And then, of course, we want to understand and monitor your spending plan. So there's a plan around this for sure. And this is going to be tweaked over time. It will be changed over time. And we want to be able to monitor this over time. And your risk today will be different in a couple of years from now, just like your goals today will be different in a couple of years from now. So this is definitely a plan that has to be built together as a team.
2: It really is the one thing you can do to help see your retirement future so clearly. Pick up the phone and make that call now. 1-800-880-8079. 1-800-880-8079. You can ask those five questions and 100 more, Peter, but with intention. And every single plan is going to be different. Every family legacy plan is going to be different. What do you want to happen to your money in death? Where do you want that to go, Peter? You help your clients with that all the time as well.
3: Oh, yeah. So when it comes to estate planning, right, wills or trusts, I mean, this is also something that is concerning because we talk to a lot of folks who don't even have a will. And you should at least have some kind of a simple will together. And of course, you're going to put the basics in there. When I say wills, I say, you know, medical power of attorney, health benefits. Those are just the basics, right? But now we want to get a little bit more advanced as you get older. And we want to start talking about, okay, who's going to help you make some financial decisions? So that's really more in the lines of like, financial power of attorney to make sure that we have some communication financially. So we're not just talking to one person, but we're also talking to other family members who you trust and who you can make sure will help you pay bills in the event you are incapacitated. Now, yeah. Another thing that's really important that's getting a lot of attention today is really comes down to trust. You know, when you really detail your plan in regards to understanding levels of protection is a serious thing. So when you compare wills and trust, there are two different animals for sure, but we just want to make sure, and we want to be very clear, ultimately what you're trying to accomplish, what your goals are, what do you want to make sure that's going to be sufficient enough to make sense right now as you plan for your plan for retirement, and also who's going to have control. And if you really want to make sure your wealth and your assets are being passed on the fastest, most tax-efficient way possible, then we want to have a conversation about building this estate plan and communication with your goals.
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2: 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And we're going to spend a little bit of time this segment, Peter, talking about everyone's financial house. And anyone who's ever gone through a remodel knows that there are some very important steps that you have to take in the beginning. The boring things, Peter, when it comes
6: to
2: your financial house. Yes, like we talk about it. If you're having a pool, you got to dig that foundation correctly, right?
6: Absolutely.
2: And one of the things you guys do at PCB Financial is identify cracks in folks' foundation when it comes to their retirement. Your retirement needs to be solid, just like the way you would want your house built. And when you ask people, Peter, what's your favorite part of your house? For me, it would be the kitchen or the you know, we just bumped out our master bedroom. That's kind of my sanctuary. My office is back here. But the most important part, I know you're going to say, is the boring stuff, the plumbing, the electrical, and the foundation.
3: Absolutely. Absolutely. And this is actually a fantastic concept. And we use this all the time. And this is actually in my book. And this is just a great idea, a great way to paint a picture, especially those who are visualize specialists like myself. I love to visualize things. And when we put this on the board, it pretty much gives you that blueprint of understanding what that financial house is designed for.
2: So why is it so important to build the foundation of your retirement with, let's start with income and reliable income sources? And if you're listening and you think, yeah, I've got a 401k, that's great, but it's so much more than that.
3: It's so much more than that. I mean, look at this. Many years ago, right, you would retire. You would look forward to that Social Security paycheck. You look forward to that pension plan. You don't have to worry about how much money you had to put away. You had a nice little small 401k, but you weren't really relying on it because your pension was phenomenal and your Social Security was great. And the lifestyle was just pretty simple. And then, of course, you had a retirement party and they gave you a nice gold watch. And that was amazing, right? So today, unfortunately, those beautiful pension plans are slowly disappearing because it's just becoming way too expensive to maintain over time. So some people might be getting a large lump sum payouts or letting you know, you have to get your money out in a certain period of time and so on and so forth. So we really have to understand that income plan, the most important areas of that plan, where your income will be coming from. The one thing we do not like to focus on as a primary source of income is anything that has to do with risk, right? And that should be very simple and straightforward because you and I both know if we do have a major pullback of markets do go down, all right, think about yourself forcing yourself to sell as it declines. And people, if you ask them this question, they would pretty much tell you, no, I don't want to sell, but where does your income come from? So we just have to have a clear understanding of making sure you understand reliable income sources and why we build foundations. And your foundation should be built on a solid foundation, a rock, not a sand. So it's very important to understand those benefits of true income, secure income places. And one of the things we talk about, of course, as of right now, is Social Security as one source. Those who have pensions, good for you, but they're most likely going to be offering you some major buyouts on it. And then from there, creating this 401k plan around your income plan is super important.
2: Yeah, we're going to get to Social Security here in a moment. That's a big one, Peter. But what do you say to your clients who have the pension? And I'm blessed enough to have one. And in broadcasting, most of us do. And I think ours is pretty solid. It should be there for me when I need it. But there are a lot of major companies getting out of the business of the pension and then offering lump sums to folks. And I would have no idea if I got a letter in the mail that says, we want to give you X amount of dollars in a lump sum in lieu of that monthly cash retirement benefit payout that I've been really relying on when I think about turning 62, 65, I know that monthly payment is going to be there for me. I wouldn't know where to begin, Peter, or even how to make an informed decision about that.
3: Absolutely. So, and this is exactly why we have to create this personalized income plan. And we have to focus on areas that are meaningful for you. Well, first off, we have to know a lot more about the situation, such as how many years out, how much income you need, what the expenses look like, what do your lifestyle look like, and so on and so forth. But just to give you an idea, if you're going to be looking to retire today, some of the areas, not all, but some of the areas should be producing some kind of a fixed yield, should be producing a nice dividend return, should have a very long track record of interest payments. Some of the instruments that you own should have low or no correlation to the overall stock market. So you don't have an interruption when it comes to your income. So we're looking for that yield. We're looking for that interest dividend. We're looking for non-correlation or low correlation to the market. So we don't have interruption when it comes to just your secure plan of your income.
2: So let's get to Social Security now, because I think people are starting to understand. We hope that you are starting to understand that while it is still there, there are likely changes coming, and it might not be in the same form that certainly our grandparents and our parents enjoyed for all of the money that they put into that system, Peter.
3: Oh yeah, 100%. So we have to really understand that. First off, Social Security, we've been hearing, and I'm not joking, this must have been going on for 20, 30 plus years now, major concerns around Social Security. And when it comes to planning around it, you have to understand that you most likely, depending upon, you know, if you're single or you're married, you're probably going to have, I want to say, a few dozen options to choose from. And that's really, really important when it comes to maximizing or optimizing your Social Security benefits. So if you are, here's one example. If you are married and if one of your paychecks are totally, totally different, and I'm talking about by a wide range in dollar projection amounts.
2: Yeah.
3: And you really want to make sure you are maximizing the highest benefit possible, because in the event when someone passes away, you're going to keep one paycheck and the other one goes away, and the one you keep is most likely the higher one. So if you're looking for income planning, it's not just income today, it's also income down the road, because you're planning around the income benefits, especially for spouse continuation.
2: And Peter, you have worked with couples over the years that are aligned essentially the same age, but you also work with couples where maybe the female in the relationship is 15, 20 years older, or the swap of that. So really, how to maximize Social Security comes down, it's going to be different for every single couple listening, a domestic partnership or otherwise, marriage, any of that. It's going to be different no matter your age. Like, and it can be very confusing when to take the benefit, how to take the benefit. You know, I'm 51. That's not something we have to worry about quite yet. I hope it's still there for us when we come time to retire. But you will help people figure out how to maximize that benefit.
3: Yes, everybody's going to have a different plan in place. That's why we always tell everybody, if you haven't already done so, ssa.gov, download that report. They're going to ask you a lot of questions.
2: It's
3: the government website.
2: SSA, I'm going to repeat that. That's important. SSA.gov. It is SSA.gov. And you just plug in a couple of things. It's a secure website, and they will send you your projection. I think they used to send that out once a year just to everybody. They don't do that anymore. You have to go to ssa.gov and request it, Peter.
3: Yeah, they don't do that anymore. Someone said they received it, but I don't know. So I know they don't do it anymore. Believe it or not, the one of the reasons why they stopped mailing it out is because they're saying that they can save a ton of money in postage stamps.
2: Oh, so, I believe it. Well, and also fraud. I don't know that I would want that out in the mail. You know what I mean? I would rather have them send it to me directly because I've requested it. And so that brings us to the next question, Peter. And if you had a dime for every time people asked you this, you'd be a billionaire. How much should we be saving for retirement? And I think the new number that people are throwing around is 1.3 million, but I don't know where that number comes from. I don't know how you just give a blanket number on that because it's going to be different for everybody.
3: Oh, yes. And this is a great question. And the answer is, I cannot tell you the answer, silly. So this is not a realistic projection. Now, maybe for the average, I don't know. This is all info and data we get by reading a number of articles, but it's so important to not go by these statistics, especially when it comes to your lifestyle. I know so many cases where people need $100,000 a year for their lifestyle, $150,000 for their lifestyle, depending upon what they want to do.
2: Or where you live, the place in the country that you live in. I mean, East Coast, West Coast is going to be more expensive than you're retiring in Wisconsin or Iowa.
3: It's so different. It's so different. And this is why we tell people 5 to 10 years out is when you want to look at your plan and get real serious. 5 to 10 years out. Why do we say 5 to 10 years out? Because if there is a shortfall, we're going to tell you how to make up the difference and how long it will actually take based upon your income, based upon what your expenses are, if you have any debt, based upon if you want to move, based upon your liquidity, how much you can put away, how much you can save because you want to get rid of certain things. There's so many different scenarios. You want to give yourself a little bit of time to maximize a certain period of years to get to where you really are. So don't focus on this $1 million article that we read or 1.3 million.
2: Right.
3: Try not to do that. I think there is a trap there. I don't trust it. You have to figure out your lifestyle, your needs, your wants, and we have to create that plan as a projection 5 to 10 years out. So if there's a major shortfall, this is what you need to do. This is what you should be focusing on. And every single year you come back to it to make sure there is progress. And you do not neglect it, especially the most important years of your life.
2: Let Peter's team at PCB Financial put you through the retirement stress test, and that does not have to be stressful. They are going to test the retirement, test your numbers, and make sure you are where you need to be for a successful, confident retirement. Peter, quickly, any other sources of income to help strengthen our foundation? We have to talk about annuities here. People always have questions about annuities.
3: Oh, sure. So we have fixed annuities, of course. The good thing about fixed annuities that we like in comparison of a CD, if you're going to purchase these things outside of a retirement account, you actually get the tax deferral benefits. So that's really neat. Now, another great feature that we have here is a longer maturity date. So if you want to be smart, you want to be wise, if you look at a CD over a 1 year period, then you go past 1 year, I want you to look at those rates. And I want you also look at the like a fixed annuity rate at a 2 year, a 3 year, a 4 year, a 5 year. Think about the differences in compound and interest on a fixed annuity versus a CD. It's going to be a very, very, very different approach, a very different way of investing. But make sure it's appropriate for you. This is why we want to do comparisons against a number of different companies. We don't want to look at just one company. Let's compare 5 companies, 10 companies, you name it. But it's a huge comparison. It's a huge difference. So tax deferral on a fixed annuity can give you a nice fixed interest rate. And as part of your foundation, it's backed by the financial strength of the insurance company. So we consider these areas safe, just like a CD. And we want to make sure we follow certain guidelines. So if you want a fixed rate that's a little higher than a CD, then right now we're looking at a fixed annuity. If you want tax deferral because you want to take advantage of tax savings, then obviously that's a fixed annuity. So there's pros and cons in all areas. None of these things might make sense for everybody. And in full disclosure, we have to make sure this is appropriate for you. So give us a call. And we can analyze your situation.
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2: Hey, everyone. Welcome back on into the program. We are so happy to have you on board the Modern Money Show. 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And Peter, we continue talking about the financial house and why it is so important to have an appropriate foundation to your financial house before you start putting in the flair. And anyone who's done any remodeling work or home improvement work, you know there are hiccups along the way, Peter. And with any good, solid financial plan, you have to once a year, twice a year, check under the hood, look at where you are, because there are things out of our control, Peter, that can help your retirement, can help your portfolio and your money. There are things that can sink the retirement that are out of our control. Inflation is one of them. My goodness.
3: Yes, 100%. And this is really important because inflation is here to stay. Just because we're trying to get inflation down, that does not mean normal inflation won't continue to creep up slowly and slowly. So it's really important to understand why we talk about this financial layout, the financial plan. And we almost look at it as different areas, such as like asset classes. And it's really smart if you're able to identify your asset class and what goes into the foundation. And we're going to start talking about something called the walls, and we'll talk about something else afterwards. So hold on to the end. But we're going to start talking about these different areas that separate, for the most part, each other.
2: Yeah.
3: And if you understand how to identify and separate it, you can have a very, very strong plan in place.
2: So what typically, let's talk about the walls of your financial house. And as we're working in our working years, Peter, our investment approach might differ once we are retired. Your walls may look one way as you are building your wealth for retirement. They may look completely different as you start your appropriate spend down strategy in retirement.
3: 100%. So the reason why we call about the walls is because the walls, we call it asset class two. This is a little bit separated from asset class one and three. So we just spoke about the foundation not too long ago. Now we're going to climb up the financial house. And now we're going to talk about the walls. We need some insulation on the walls, right? Around that financial house.
2: Yep.
3: So now these are areas, again, we want to make sure that we're separating from the foundation, which is designed for security. The walls now is just a separate, another layer in that plan to give you even more security, but separation from market risk. So any areas of your plan is giving you a nice boost of dividend income, interest dividend income, dollar cost averaging into that plan. We want to make sure we're focusing on the middle area of financial house, the walls, for another word, as your financial house, a different correlation from the overall stock market and volatility. But at the same time, it works a little bit different than your foundation. So we want to separate separate these asset classes. We want to make sure we understand how to identify these asset classes.
2: Peter, how do you determine which part of our savings should be put in more conservative financial vehicles, especially as we are marching toward retirement, maybe in our 40s and our 50s? Where can we afford to take more risks, and where is it important to be more conservative?
3: Yeah, I mean, we all have to just understand how investments work at the end of the day, right? So if you're going to go into the markets are long term. And I know when I say to people when they're retired, long term in certain areas of the plan, some folks say, oh, Peter, I don't have long term. I'm retired. That's not how you look at your money and your investments. Of course you have long term. Think about this. Do you want your money to last for 10 years, 15 years, 20 plus years? And the answer is, of course, for the rest of my life. Well, that's long term, right? So anything when it comes to risk, of course, we're identifying it. We want to find out where it is and what you're using it for in that plan. And that's designing considered long-term risk, long-term outlook. Anything short-term, anything that you need really, really quick, like yesterday, anything you need next month, every year, that's all short-term. Now, some of it could be intermediate as well, but for the most part, you should not be risking money that you need for the short-term. It's very simple. Unless you are a professional day trader, it's not going to work in your way. And this is not what we call preservation.
2: What does proper diversification look like, Peter? And let's talk to those listeners right now, and maybe in their 50s, maybe you're almost 60. What does diversification look like now versus in retirement?
3: Yeah, of course. So when you're working, diversification is a little bit different of a picture and also a different of an approach. For the most part, traditionally, everyone says what? When you're younger, let's take on more risk.
2: Yeah.
3: Let's put all your eggs in the equity markets and you're A-okay, you know, because you got 20 plus years before you retire. And as you know, as time goes on, everybody knows his answer because it's the traditional rule of thumb. As you get older, you start to lower your equity exposure, right? And you start to take some money off the table, off risk. So I'll put it more towards maybe fixed income or cash or fixed assets or other areas in that plan, money markets, you name it. And you want to start lowering the level of the risk you have because the amount of time that you don't have on your side because you're looking for retirement. So that's the level of risk or direction you should be taking. Now, when it comes to diversification, this is very, very, very important. So diversification is just giving you a proper balances between a number of different asset classes, possibly alternatives as well as you get closer and closer. But you should be making your plan very simple if you got 15, 20, 30 years before you retire. If you overcomplicate things, believe it or not, you can actually lose a lot of money. When you get closer and closer to retirement, we now start to need more focus, more customization involved, more hands-on, more dialing in what you really need and what you're looking to accomplish. And of course, measuring risk. You are measuring risk on your plan every single year for when you're doing your reviews, when you get closer and closer to retirement, and when you're in retirement. Because the one thing you do not want to do is lose an enormous amount of money in the event these markets totally turn around.
2: So very few people build a house on their own, Peter. Most of the time you hire a contractor. And the same is true in the world of finance, Peter. How do our listeners find the right contractor when building their financial house? And that is so important.
3: Yes, you have to make sure you are hiring someone who pretty much focuses only on this area. And that's exactly what we do. We build these financial houses. We custom design your financial house. And the reason why we do it, and we do it complimentary, by the way, is simply saying, if you're not feeling well and you wind up going to the doctors and the doctor is going to ask you a bunch of questions and the doctor might not get all the answers that they're looking for. So what do? They take all kinds of tests. They want blood work, right? And they're waiting for those tests to come back. They want those results to come back from the lab. That's what we do when we build a financial house. We're going to take your information. We're going to come back to the table with a blueprint. And we want to see what does that layout look like? Where are you? Are you overexposed? Are you underexposed? Are you properly balanced? Are you really diversified? You're saying that you don't want a high risk. Well, maybe you're not at high risk. And let's clarify that. a lot of people wind up failing what we call the rule of 100. The rule of 100 is a very old prudent investor rule where we try to figure out what is your real risk level, right? What is your risk number? And I cannot tell you, Dana, I can't tell you how many times we go over this and how many people actually fail the test when it comes to the rule of 100. It's a risk number that's been around for so many decades. And all we have to do is use it as a guide. You do not use it exactly or specifically to the test, but you use it as a guide to see where is that rule of 100 risk level, where is your risk level, and how do they communicate with each other? And we put that and input it into the financial house.
2: I think a lot of people, Peter, don't even know what their own risk tolerance is. You have to sit down and go through that in the stress test that you will give your clients. Like, where are you comfortable with what level of risk? And then you make sure that what's going on with their personal investments aligns with their personal risk tolerance. And that risk tolerance is going to be different for every single person listening, going to be different on your age, on your marital status. All of those things play into that.
3: Oh yeah, your risk tolerance is definitely going to be different. I mean, I sit down with couples all the time and one person would say, I'm more aggressive. And the other person would say, I'm conservative. And that's good, it works. So we find something in the middle for everybody to be happy. So you really do have to understand your levels of risk. You have to understand how the markets really work, okay? Especially when the markets are very high. What are you doing to rebalance your position? And how do you look for more valuations or proper valuations based upon the communication of the level of risk you're looking to take? So we build these financial houses and we can put examples together. Give us a call and we can walk you through these examples. And we'll make sure we explain how it communicates with your level of goals and risk tolerances. And we want to see what it looks like on paper. You know, that there's no specific test that you're going to pass. It's just understanding what kind of guide can you get when building a financial house.
2: 1-800-880-8079. Even if you already are working with another financial contractor, have the good folks over at PCB Financial take a look under the hood for you. 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And before we go this segment, Peter, we would be remiss if we didn't at least mention taxes and tax planning, not tax preparing. 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
3: Yeah, definitely. I mean, if you're not looking at taxes right now, and if you haven't had your review, especially if you did your taxes for this year, we need to see exactly what's happening on those tax returns. And we'll ask you a lot of questions. We want to understand where the areas, if there are opportunities to take right now as we speak before the end of the year, and it takes a couple of months to make sure it's done right. So do not wait till the last minute. What are you doing right now to save money on taxes for this year so you can start to file in and start saving money going into next year? Now, if you are saving money and you're not paying taxes, great, fantastic. Now, what we want to do is we want to look at the future tax debt you have on your hands. And what does that look like? 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
2: Hey everyone, welcome on back to the program. We are so glad to have you on board with our president of PCB Financial, Peter Bambara. Peter, it is always good to talk to you as we break down some of the most important aspects of people's retirement, their pre-retirement. And I want to shout out, Peter, to anyone listening in their 40s or 50s. Now is the time, or as you would say, yesterday is the time to really start thinking about your retirement planning and your future.
3: Absolutely. Yesterday was definitely the time. So if you haven't gotten a chance and if you feel that you are, let's say 5 to 10 years out before you're retired, you want to do a financial checkup. You just want to see where you stand, what's going on in that plan. Now, I always tell people, don't overcomplicate things. Keep it simple and straightforward, but at least you have a good idea what to expect and what those projections may possibly look like. So please don't do it last minute. 5 to 10 years is actually a good time to give yourself room if there's more room that needs more improvement. So we do these things, just a financial checkup to see exactly where you stand. Now, those who are already retired, this is an ongoing review. You should always, it doesn't matter if you are in retirement.
2: Right.
3: You have to always be planning. I spoke to someone not too long ago and they actually said, Peter, so, what do you guys do here? I come by. So I'm in a building where there's a lot of medical professionals here. So we see a lot of folks going past our office all day long. And this one gentleman comes in and says, "Hey, Peter, well, what do you guys do?" It says your PCB Financial Advisory Group on the wall. You know, so I gave him a quick breakdown. And he's like, "Oh, you specialize in retirement. I'm already retired." And I said, and then he goes, "All right, thank you so much." And then I stop him and I say, "You have to understand something. Being retired is one thing, but continuously monitoring your plan and making the appropriate tweaks and adjustments it needs on an ongoing basis is another. You just because folks are retired, they think their plan is set it and forget it. It doesn't work like that. I wish it did work like that. It doesn't. I wish the markets every year go up 20%. It just doesn't happen. So we have to make sure we truly understand the plan that you have in place is a temporary plan where you can continuously on an ongoing basis, you're going to monitor, make the tweaks and adjustments if and when necessary, do those rebalancings when appropriate, and always come back to the original game plan to always make sure you're on track.
2: So if the thought of outliving your savings keeps you up at night, I can tell you this, you are not alone. The fear of your money running out in retirement is a major concern for so many retirees. And we want to talk about some of the biggest money concerns in retirement. Even if you're listening and you're 5-10 years out, healthcare costs, always at the top of that list. My goodness, 80% of people that they surveyed said healthcare costs keep them up at night. We know that, Peter, the average retired couple will spend about $300,000 in just raw healthcare costs. That does not include long-term care.
3: Wow. Yes.
2: So you need a plan that will cover these bases, right?
3: 100%. That is definitely an important factor. And I feel when it comes to planning, a good amount of people forget about that additional cost that could possibly come down the road. Even when it comes to Social Security paychecks, believe it or not, Dana, when folks come in and they say, "Hey, Peter, this is my Social Security income. I get, I don't know, $3,000 a month." And I said, that's nice, but you don't actually get $3,000 a month. And like, what are you talking about? I explained to them that, well, you have, you know, Medicare premiums that are going to come out. You're going to have IRMA fees
10: right.
3: that come out, at age, especially at age 65 and over. So it's really important to understand that there are costs involved. And actually, those costs can actually increase significantly, not just now, but also down the road. Now, what would happen if someone happens to actually go into a long-term care situation, assisted living? That's going to be a huge, huge, huge problem, especially those folks who are single or widowed. And you just want to make sure you are super protected in those situations. So you need a little bit of a nest egg for down the road,
10: yep.
3: but you also have to just make sure those numbers are always in play.
2: So they looked at this, and Money Talk News did an article about this, that healthcare costs right at the top. Inflation also made the list of the things that keep people up at night. And I want to be honest, Peter, we're talking about things outside of your control. We cannot control inflation. We cannot control the cost of an ER visit, but you can control how you respond to those things, which is why we want you to do a stress test and give us a call so we can get that done at 1-800-880-8079. Being financially prepared for emergencies, Peter, is on that list, right? After healthcare and inflation, people are the most concerned about being financially prepared for emergencies. Peter, you have seen this with your clients time and time again. You got to have that emergency fund. And where do you draw that money from if there is an emergency for you or even one of your adult children, a healthcare emergency, God forbid, an auto accident, something like that, your roof caves in, Peter, all of those things. Life continues to happen in retirement.
3: 100%. Life definitely continues to happen in retirement. And this is exactly why, again, all part of the plan, right? Always making sure that you have these things prepared and situated. You're not overwhelming yourself with too much of your assets in one place.
10: Yep.
3: You need proper diversification. You need to make sure what's liquid and what's not, what's accessible, what those emergency monies look like. And a lot of folks, because we have some basic interest rate environments right now, a lot of folks feel that they want to take advantage of, you know, keeping this emergency funds at risk or taking advantage of the all-time highs of the markets. And I mean, this is not something that you want to do. You want to make sure you're always planning for the liquidity of emergencies and have an emergency fund. And for a lot of folks, it used to be 6 months. Now, a lot of people are looking more like 1 year because yeah. they learned what happened about in the pandemic time. So it's definitely something you want to review. Always keep an emergency fund. If you happen to spend it over time by accident, always make sure you put it back.
2: So following along the list of being financially prepared for emergencies is needing to provide financial support to family members. And man, Peter, as the years go by, we are seeing more and more. I saw a headline the other day, and then I was talking to a friend of mine that actually had to do this, that there are more and more grandparents raising the grandkids. That something happens with their adult children who cannot, for whatever reason, if it's addiction, those types of things, more and more grandparents stepping in to raise the grandkids. I just played golf with a girlfriend of mine the other day. They did the exact same thing at age 60 on the cusp of retirement, ended up taking over the care of, I think the child was about 6 months old. Can you imagine starting over in your 60s, and she is now a fully functioning, beautiful, graduated college adult, but you want to talk about putting just throwing a wrench into retirement. You got somebody in your family that needs you to step up and help.
3: Yeah, I mean, some of these things we actually hear, unfortunately, and these are things, you know, these are surprises, you know, these are things we hope doesn't happen, but we have to have a plan for things like this to happen. So there, it's possible anything can happen, you know that. But as long as you can control your plan for the oops scenario and you have enough assets in certain places, I think you should be fine.
2: Also on the list, Social Security, availability and the amount of Social Security. People are worried about that. And I would say with that, definitely out of our control, but that is a legitimate concern. I think people, you know, see the headlines and read the stories. Is Social Security going to be there for me? And if it is, in what form, Peter?
3: Yeah, so Social Security is a topic that we hear constantly. This is where a lot of folks are nervous in regards to, you know, that 2033 or 2034 depletion possibility date. I mean, and you have to keep in mind, we've been hearing this for over 20, 30 years.
2: Right.
3: And this is something that, I mean, it's a personal opinion, of course, but you just have to understand, imagine them stopping Social Security paychecks.
2: Yeah.
3: Imagine. It's just not going to happen.
2: Oh, there'd be a riot.
3: Yeah.
2: We were talking about this earlier this weekend, Peter. Politicians care about politicians. Really, at the end of the day, they want to be reelected, right? And so you start flirting with, are we going to, you know, get rid of Social Security? There would be no one left in Washington. It would be political suicide to do it. But I do think it's worth the conversation because I don't think it's probably going to look exactly the same for us as it did for our grandparents.
3: 100%. It's definitely not going to look the same. Could there be a possibility of a slight decrease? Anything's possible, maybe in 15, 20 years from now, who knows? But all I do know is if you have children who are, let's say, 40 or younger, I would tell them, do not plan for Social Security. You know, have them create a game plan for themselves. Have them be wise in regards to saving and investing. Don't just focus on a 401k because a 401k is not the only thing you should be looking forward towards. Have them reinvent themselves outside of work. Let them invest in other opportunities and create their own investments outside of work, but don't rely on Social Security for the younger generation. So this is something that's definitely an ongoing concern. But for those who are, you know, 50 and over right now, in retirement, I wouldn't have too much of a concern just because it's just something that it's part of America, of course, and it's just something that everybody heavily relies on. And I don't think they're looking to put themselves in a situation.
2: 1-800-880-8079. 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It's always good, Peter, to have a checkup, even in retirement, you said, a couple times a year, making sure you are on track.

0: And we'll talk next week.
1: 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PCB Financial Advisory Group, LLC is not permitted to offer, and no statement made during this show shall constitute tax or legal advice. Our firm is not affiliated with or endorsed by the U.S. government or any governmental agency. The information and opinions contained herein provided by third parties have been obtained from sources believed to be reliable, but accuracy and completeness cannot be guaranteed by PCB Financial Advisory Group, LLC. 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
0: NBC News Radio, I'm Lisa Taylor. An extreme heat dome will be creating blistering temperatures today from San Diego to North Dakota. Forecasters say highs across the West will be up to 20 degrees above normal for this time of year, from Southern California to West Texas and from the Central Rockies to the Upper Plains. Expect more daily record highs across the region and a greater chance for wildfires. AccuWeather says Palm Springs, California hit 117 Saturday. Phoenix could hit 115 both today and tomorrow. President Trump is backing down on his threat to attack Iran. Trump had threatened to attack Iran's energy infrastructure sometime over the weekend in an effort to convince Tehran to surrender. In a post last night on social media, however, Trump said, "We have just been asked by Iran and other Middle Eastern countries to hold off any attack," and that he agreed to do so in order to get a deal done quickly that would include the immediate, complete, and total opening of the Hormuz Strait and an end to Iran's nuclear threat. Former Vice President Kamala Harris thinks a bigger Supreme Court might be what America needs. Rob Martier has details.
2: The one-time Democratic presidential nominee said,
3: "We need to revisit the point of expanding the court to 13 justices like we have 13 district courts."
2: There's just one problem. According to uscourts.gov, there are 94 district or trial courts that are called U.S. district courts. There are, in fact, 13 appellate courts that sit below the U.S. Supreme Court. She was pressed on whether she intends on running in 2028, and she said she's thinking about it.
0: NBC Today Show anchor Savannah Guthrie and her family are begging for help 6 months after her mother disappeared from her Arizona home. In a social media post Saturday, Guthrie said the family spends every waking moment thinking of her, longing for her, and looking for Nancy Guthrie. The Post renews pleas for information in the case and reiterates that a $1 million reward is still available. 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
6: New Jersey, based off of what I saw at Media Day, made two of them. I'll give those out a little bit later. And we made it. We made it out of the abyss of non-footballness until Thursday. I'll watch every snap of the Hall of Fame. I don't think Crack will. I don't, but I will. I know I will.
7: I won't be watching. It's Thursday. Is that what the for
6: opening Thursday? Day? Yes.
7: Yeah. However, though, I'm piqued my interest there when you say so. You're going into camp, and maybe you could find out a couple things. You could be our beat reporter.
6: Yes.
8: Boots on the ground. Let's go.
6: I could probably find out like what their general idea is for the game. But like, I don't know what Arizona's going to do for the game. I mean, Arizona has more young players that would need to play in that game. Like their quarterback 2 and 3, probably most likely to play. Like that's probably better than the Panthers. So I'm kind of curious to see obviously how that works out for Thursday. But I don't have a bet on the first game yet.
8: I'm surprised you don't have anything going yet.
6: I don't know, Crack. I don't think I have. I don't I don't have to bet on.

0: of expanding the court to 13 justices like we have 13 district courts.
1: There's just one problem. According to uscourts.gov, there are 94 district or trial courts that are called U.S. district courts. There are, in fact, 13 appellate courts that sit below the U.S. Supreme Court. She was pressed on whether she intends on running in 2028, and she said she's thinking about it.
2: 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In a social media post Saturday, Guthrie said the family spends every waking moment thinking of her, longing for her, and looking for Nancy Guthrie. The Post renews pleas for information in the case and reiterates that a $1 million reward is still available. 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
6: 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Now, here are Ken and Jane.
7: You have questions, we have answers. This is Jane Muller.
8: And this is Ken Muller. Welcome to our show, All About Real Estate with Ken and Jane. Today we have as our guest Jason Fruchtschein. He's a partner with Fruchtschein and Stewart, located in North Brunswick, New Jersey. Jason, big welcome to our show.
9: Thank you, Ken. Thank you, Jane. It's great to be here today.
7: Yeah.
8: It's great to have you. So we're going to talk about estate planning in real estate. And before we get started on that topic, give us an overview of your law firm and what you guys do.
9: Okay. So the law firm is Fruchtschein & Stewart. We're located right in North Brunswick on Route 130. And we've been in practice together. Tuesday after Labor Day, it'll be our 14th year.
7: Wow.
9: I personally have been practicing law for 31 years. And my partner, who happens to also be my wife, has been practicing law for, I'm going to get this wrong, 33 years, I think. I know she started a couple of years ahead of me.
8: You're trying to say she's older than you, right?
9: No, she's smarter than me. And our practice is very broad in that we're there to help people. So I do the transactional side of the practice. I do real estate. I do estate planning and wills and trusts, which unfortunately people pass away, so it leads to the estate administrations and the general business work. And then my partner, she handles the litigation. So, you know, like as a quick example, we sometimes have cases where I'm doing the real estate transaction. There's a title problem. You need to get a judge to decide on something. She can handle that, and we can still get the transaction closed.
8: Right.
9: And if anyone wants to contact me, my phone number is 732-658-1200. Once again, we're right in North Brunswick, and we're here to help people.
8: Yeah.
7: Great.
8: And it's advantageous to have a firm that does both estate planning and real estate because they often go hand in hand. Unfortunately, people die and they leave behind real estate. So estate planning and real estate are locked together. And that's what we're going to focus on this show. And you're going to come back next week and we're going to do part two. But for part one, we just want to get into the estate administration and talk about when somebody passes away that owns real estate, on what are the possible scenarios you can talk about, whether they die intestate without a will, or if they have a will, or if they have a trust. You know, there's different scenarios that could arise.
9: Of course. So when someone dies, they own property, whether it's owned by them directly, whether it's owned in a trust. And if it's owned by them directly, then you're going to deal with the surrogate to get the authority to transfer the property. The surrogate will deal with a will. If the person drafted a will, that will be the directions what to do with their assets, including the real estate. If they didn't have a will, there is basically a state-provided will. It's called intestate distribution. And in a nutshell, it's going to leave your assets to your closest living relatives. It'll look to children,

0: first, children and spouses. If you don't have either, then it can go up to parents, then start going to brothers and sisters. That is not the preferred way to do it because the state is guessing which way you'd want your assets to go. So it's always better to have a will just because it gives a clear direction. The other way property is owned, in a piece of real estate, you can have a husband and wife, and they can own it tenants by the entirety. Mm-hmm. So when that person dies, the survivor already owns the house. There's nothing that has to be done with the surrogate. Technically, you can also have joint tenants of rights of survivorship. You know, Jane and I could own a piece of property together, joint tenants of rights of survivorship. I won't knock Jane off. So if I die, Jane would own the property 100%. Right. And that's joint tenants of rights of survivorship.
1: And the deed would have to say that, right? And the deed would have to have that specific language. Like if Jason and Jane own a property that's deeded with that way as you guys as the grantees, it would have to say with joint rights of survivorship. Otherwise, it would be presumed that you would be tenants in common, right?
0: That is correct. The law presumes that it would pass through your will, not have this right of survivorship. And then the last way, as we were talking about how property can be owned, you might have a trust. So your assets and that real estate may already be in a trust when you pass away. And if that's the case, similar to a will, it's a set of written directions, who's in charge, and what to do with the assets. And those are the various different ways that, you know, when someone dies, what happens with their property.
1: Right. Now, if the property is in a trust, though, that avoids having to go to deal with the surrogate or having to go to probate, which is if you don't have to involve the surrogate or the county law office at all.
0: That's correct. Okay. It avoids needing the surrogate's approval for the will and the appointment of, it's usually a person called an executor in a will to deal with the final affairs of the person's estate, including, you know, selling the real estate, transferring it if it's not being sold to whoever it's supposed to go to. With a trust, the real estate would already be owned by the trust. And therefore, you don't go to the surrogate. The trust would just say, let's assume, you know, John Smith's trust, when he dies, it says, upon my death, my daughter Jane Smith is the trustee. So John dies. At that point, Jane Smith becomes a trustee. She's now in charge without any appointment papers other than producing a death certificate, maybe signing one or two documents that can be created in our office if somebody's looking for that.
1: Right.
2: One question I have, if the property is not in the trust, you know, but the person has had a will, surrogate in New Jersey is pretty fast, right?
1: Well, I think there's a certain amount of time you have to wait, but it, and every county has a surrogate, and then you have to go through a process like
2: maybe
1: Jason can
2: weeks,
1: better explain.
2: Yeah.
1: You have to wait a certain amount of time, then I think whoever the executor of the will is has to go there with the original, obviously with the original will document, and then with the death certificates, and then they have to fill out papers, and you have to, I guess, probate is like proving the will, so you have to maybe advertise it and make sure that that is truly the last, that, as I understand it, Justin.
0: I'll say it this way. So, yes, you have to go to the surrogate. There are 21 counties, and every county has their own surrogate. Every office works a little differently. I live in Middlesex County, and I'm going to give props to Claribel Cortez, the Middlesex County surrogate. They do a great job of that.
2: Yeah, that's why I thought
0: and,
2: it was
0: and
2: fast.
0: So it is fast.
2: Yeah.
0: When you send something there, it works quickly. In the post-COVID world, we do a lot more stuff online or through computers. So instead of necessarily having an appointment with the surrogate, we can prepare the papers in our office. We will scan and email the will, the death certificate, and a notice sheet to the surrogate. They'll prepare everything, and then we have a choice. The client can go to the surrogate in New Brunswick, or the surrogate will mail the papers to my office. Client can come into our office. We could sign everything, send it back. Wow. It goes quickly. Now, you did make the point about the time delay. Yes, that is true. The law in New Jersey says you cannot probate a will for the first 10 days after date of death. Mm-hmm. It allows people to file something called a caveat, which is basically an objection to the will. Mm-hmm. But 10 days is not that long of a period of time. And here's my conversation with someone. When I get a phone call from someone, dad passed away, what do we do? When did they pass? Oh, yesterday. I'm going to say to the family, here's what you need to do. Make your funeral arrangements. mm-hmm. deal with the family, mm-hmm. deal with that stuff.
1: Sure.
0: Don't worry about the will because we need 10 days anyway.
2: Yeah.
0: Let's make an appointment, have you come in next week, and then we can get off and running at that point. But deal with the emotions right now.
2: Yeah.
0: That stuff can wait a few days, mm-hmm. and then we'll get you through that process.
2: Yeah.
1: Right. Now, there's a lot of talk in today about like the advantages of a trust, but a trust aren't necessarily a tool that everyone needs, right? It's not, I mean, a will, like we said, the process in New Jersey, at least in Middlesex County, is pretty fluid in getting the will process. And a trust is a legal instrument that some people may want to consider based on the assets and based on, but it's not, but I guess that's what your firm, you would look at the particular facts of the individual or the family to determine what instrument is the best to protect them, right?
0: That's correct. And we'll have that consultation with the client. We'll talk to them. We do not charge for that initial consultation. We feel it's important for us to get an understanding of what the client's looking for, what their facts and circumstances are. And they also have to figure out if they're comfortable working with us. You know, I will say most people are, mm-hmm. but I'm not pushy. I'm not going to push someone to say, you got to sign on the dotted line this second. So we'll have that consultation and then we'll make recommendations. And we'll say to someone, we can do, here is your goal. Here are two different ways to get there. And we could do a will, we could do a trust. And we'll talk about the pros and cons of both. And I'll give you an example. If someone walks in the office and they say to me, okay, we own a house in New Jersey, we have these other assets, but we love to ski and we also have a vacation place up in Vermont to go skiing in the winter. Well, at that point, I'm going to say to them, you probably want to have a trust because probate in New Jersey is not complicated and it's not expensive. But you would have to probate not only in New Jersey, but then you do something called an ancillary probate in Vermont. So now you're doing a second probate because the real estate is governed by the laws of the state. Your personal assets, you can have a bank account in Vermont, but that would still be a New Jersey asset for probate purposes. But real estate is wherever that ground is the state that's going to govern it. So we will do a trust to avoid probate, which is the main goal of avoiding, of using that trust. It's just if you only own real estate in New Jersey, you have to consider, is it worth avoiding? What's the benefit of that?
1: Right, what is the benefit or what's the tax avoidance? And we could spend a whole show talking about that, which is beyond the scope of this.
0: Exactly.
1: We just want to talk about...
0: And I'll tie you into a real estate issue with that.
1: Yeah.
0: So let's say we put husband and wife into a living trust and they own a property in New Jersey, and then they decide, you know what, we're going to downsize. We're going to sell the big house that we raised the kids in, and we want to downsize into something smaller. But that property's in a trust. When we're selling the property, we have to now take the property out of, assuming they were 62 or over, we have to take that property out of the trust, put it back in their own individual names to then sell it as individuals so we can get a benefit of, there's a realty transfer fee in New Jersey, but you get a discount if you're over 62.
1: Right.
0: And you don't get that if it's owned by the trust.
1: Interesting.
0: So we've done that where we do the double deeds. And obviously there's a cost to doing the double deeds. So I always like to lay these things out for the client so they can do the cost-benefit analysis of what they want to do. Mm-hmm. And that's really the purpose of, you know, why we do free consultations and why we're willing to get on the phone and talk to our clients as opposed to
2: others. I have a question before the break.
1: Before the break,
2: right?
1: Yeah, about 2 minutes before we go to break.
2: I have a quick question. Say, if the house, like you said, the couple in the living trust, right? Mm-hmm. How that affect if it was regular home, if you live there more than 2 years, and when you sell a couple up to $5.5 million.
1: Oh, like she's trying to say, how does a trust affect the principal residence exemption, having lived there 2 of the 5 years? If it's in a trust, what is the tax?
0: You can still claim it. It doesn't hurt you because
2: good.
0: The type.
1: That's a good question, though. Yeah.
0: Just to be clear, it depends on the type of trust you're using. But let's assume we're using what we would call a living trust, or the one that can change. The IRS looks at that as if that doesn't even exist. You're not even filing a separate tax return. You're putting everything on your same 1040, your income from everything in the trust. So you don't lose your $500,000 exemption or $250 per person. We still get the benefit of that.
2: Oh, good.
0: Even if it's in the trust. But if you're over 62, I'm going to take it out of the trust because on a picking a $600,000 house, I'll probably save a client $3,000 taking it out of the trust.
2: If it's a million, most likely it'll be much more.
1: That's a very good question. I never thought about that in the trust and the implications.
2: But if the trust is irrevocable,
1: that might be a whole other...
2: And then it'll be different.
1: Might be a different, whole different...
0: That would be different, but then you've also put it in that trust that you cannot change, an irrevocable trust. Then there's a reason for that, whether it's a tax reason, whether you're doing some Medicaid planning or something along those lines. Mm-hmm. And then that's the cost. When it's being sold, you're not going to get that benefit.
1: But there's other advantages which are beyond the scope of this discussion. I'm sure they have a good reason for it, that a lot of the wealthy people do that.
0: And that's why we do these initial consultations.
2: That's right.
1: Give your number one last time. We're going to go to break.
0: Just sure. It's 732-658-1200. I'm at extension 1. And feel free to call with any questions.
1: All right, thank you. All right, very good. We're going to take a quick break. We'll be right back after these messages.
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1: Okay, welcome back to our show. We're joined today by attorney Jason Frugschein, a partner with Frugschein & Stewart, located right here in North Brunswick, New Jersey. So we spoke about the differences of the will and the trust and how complicated it can be. There's a lot of things, and we highly recommend anyone out there, listener, this is just general legal advice. If you definitely should consult, give Jason a call. If you have specific needs for a will, a trust, there's also, I'm sure you guys do health care directives. Powers of attorney. That's all tied into it. And it's great. His firm is great because they do the estate planning and also your real estate, which go hand in hand. So
2: they gave a first consultation free, right?
1: Yeah.
2: You can't go wrong with that.
1: Yeah.
2: So you should really talk to the professionals before you do anything. Or not doing anything.
1: Yeah.
2: Just you should really consult. Yeah.
1: Absolutely. Mm-hmm. Yeah. So let's talk about now, if you're dealing with an estate property, who has the authority to sell it? Obviously, this is assuming the husband and wife, it's not a tenants by the entirety where the husband or the wife is alive after the spouse is deceased. But let's say you're dealing with the parents and then the remaining parent is deceased. The executor happens to be one of the surviving children. There might be, let's say, 4 kids. And let's say Sue is the executor in that case, or you're dealing with a trust. How does a trust set up? Who has the authority to actually sign the listing agreement for the real estate agent and also the conveyance documents when you get to that point?
0: Okay, so let's talk about if it's in a trust. If it's in a trust, and let's say Sue is the trustee, she has the authority. As the trustee, she has the authority. Now, we want to make sure there's some language in the trust that authorizes the sale of real estate, but typically it will. And so she can sign the listing agreement. It will be sold, under the name of Sue, trustee of the such and such trust. And, all that is worked out with the title company, with the buyer. We'll provide either a copy of the trust, or sometimes we won't give the whole trust. We'll give something called a certificate of trust, which just gives the pertinent details that they need for the sale of the property. A will becomes an extra step in there. Mm-hmm. So someone dies, they have a will, you probate that will, and we talked mm-hmm. about that earlier, and now Sue is appointed as the executor. So now Sue as the executor has the ability to sign the listing agreement, sign all the closing documents, make all the decisions, because as you both know, in real estate deals, decisions come up along the way. Somebody does an inspection mm-hmm. and you know, you have to either repair something or offer a credit. Sue gets to make that final decision. The trick of it all is when there are multiple beneficiaries,
1: correct.
0: How do you deal with
1: that? That was my next, you led into yeah. my next question, right? And we're going to talk about that, and then we're going to talk about if there's co-executors, which I think Jane has an interesting story. That can also be, those are both challenging. Yeah. Let's do one topic at a time. Let's talk sure. about in the example with yeah. Sue. Let's assume she has three siblings. We'll say three other sisters. We'll make them okay. all, blame it all on the women.
2: That's right? not fair.
1: Now there's a house, and that comes up, first comes the list, the price, and obviously if, assuming the will or the trust gave her the authority to sell the real estate at 123 Main Street and mm-hmm. you know in Middlesex County, USA. Now comes up the list price, and then dealing with the multiple heirs. I mean, your phone might get calls from the brothers and or let's say her sisters that are saying we don't agree with the pricing, we don't agree with the home inspection. So how do we deal with all that?
0: Well, at the end of the day, Sue as the executor gets to make those decisions. But mm-hmm. Sue is a fiduciary. She right. has an obligation to all of the beneficiaries of the estate, she being one of them and her three sisters being the other beneficiaries. So she has to act in good faith. She has to make good decisions. So Sue comes, talks to the two of you, says she wants to sell this house at 123 Main Street, and you say to her, this house is worth $600,000. Well, she can't then just say, all right, let's sell it for $400,000 to my friend, because then you're not acting in the best interest of everybody.
2: Or my son.
1: Or her son, right.
0: And then exactly.
1: Yeah. And then,
0: but if she's acting in everybody's best interest, she's getting the guidance of other professionals like the two of you as to what the value is. She puts it on the open market so that you can have multiple people look at it and make offers. Now you're getting the fair market value. So there's less ability for the other sisters to argue. Having said that, I've had estates where people decide that they're going to fight about something in the estate because now that's the opportunity to get back at the sister from something that happened 10 years earlier.
2: Oh my
0: so
2: God.
0: You can never control that.
1: That, right, because you don't know the family yeah. dynamics, right?
0: Exactly. But I was just going to say, that's what the courts are for.
1: Mm-hmm.
0: Because Sue's going to do the right thing. She's going to list the property at the right price. She's going to sell it for a fair value. She's not doing anything wrong. But if one of her sisters says that's a problem, there are two places that sister can object. She can object before it's sold, and she could say to Sue, I think this is wrong, and they'll kind of discuss it. Mm-hmm. If they can't have an agreement, one of the sisters can go to court. You know, the other sister will call her Debbie. She can take Sue to court saying you're underselling the property. Or Sue could actually go to court to get a ruling from a judge that it's okay to list the property for a particular price. Mm-hmm. And as long as you get that number, and we do that in guardianship cases because now the court is already involved in a guardianship. You need court approval to sell a house. Mm. So you could do that. The other place it could be figured out is the house is sold. We're now several months down the road, and now Sue wants to make distributions to her three sisters.
1: Yeah.
0: Here's what I started with. I sold the house. We moved this money from the bank here. We sure. paid the funeral bills. Here's what's left. Everybody gets 25%. Okay. And now Debbie says, oh, no, I don't agree with those numbers. Mm-hmm. And they're going to fight there, and she won't sign off on it. Again, you're going to wind up in court if you can't reach an agreement, because that is the place that you arbitrate these disputes.
1: And it's going to drain money from the estate. So at the end of the day, you're going to go to court and you're going to argue about it, but you're going to burn attorney fees and litigation expense.
0: Correct.
1: So it all comes out of the estate.
0: What I recommend for clients, and when an estate is in my office, and maybe I'm only dealing with the executor, not the other three sisters, I will tell them, make sure you communicate.
2: Yeah.
0: Communicate with your siblings, with your heirs. Let them know what's going on, because the more they know, the better off they're going to feel, the better chance there is that you're not going to have a dispute, because they feel like they're part of the process. Even though you're the only one signing papers, they're a part of the process. You know, talk to them. When you know, if one sister says, hey, I got a really good person who wants to buy this house, you could say, okay, that's fine. We don't even have to put it on the market, but let's then get an appraisal to make sure that that's the fair value.
1: Mm-hmm.
0: Sure. Or, you know, they want to buy it. That's okay. We can list it with a realtor. We can do a carve out where if this person buys it, you know, maybe there's some adjustment in the commissions because you're bringing that person to the table. But then at least you know you got fair value, so you're not selling a $600,000 house for $400,000.
1: Right.
0: And it's fair to everybody. Communication is the key.
1: Right. Likewise with the home inspection, that's going to be an issue where they're going to say, oh, we're giving them $10,000. I'm sure that comes up oftentimes when if the brothers and sisters are remotely located and they think that that's a lot of money. But if they don't understand the issues and what came up, maybe there's an issue with the sewer pipe that needs to be replaced.
0: That
1: there might be mold.
0: More and more
1: there might be a water infiltration, mold. So that adds up everything. So $10,000 may be very reasonable. But if you don't communicate with them, then they have no way. They're looking at it from a telescope, you know, somewhere they might be in Utah or somewhere, and to them that's a lot, might be highly seem very expensive, where in fact it's not.
0: And I'll give you the interesting scenario. Let's reverse that. You have the executor in Utah, the other beneficiary lives locally.
1: Now
0: the executor is the one signing everything, but it's a good family.
1: Yeah.
0: And so the one sister that lives locally, she's the one running around and doing everything.
2: Yeah.
0: So again, communication is key. If everybody's on the same page, everything is going to go smoothly. But sometimes you can't do that. And then you try and work through the issues, and if you can't, ultimately you wind up in front of a judge, and then a judge says, this is the way we're going to go.
2: Yeah,
1: right.
2: Absolutely.
1: Now let's flip it, and what if you have multiple co-executors, which, I mean, that could be a whole topic. Do you recommend, if you're doing a will, I guess we're talking about, to have two executors, co-executors, as they're referred to, which Jane had a situation a few years ago, and it proved to be quite challenging.
2: Oh, very challenging.
1: Because the brother and sister were co-executors on a house, and they weren't on speaking terms. The brother was living in the house, but his sister living in the West somewhere was a co-executor, and it proved very challenging to
2: Las
1: the whole
2: Vegas.
1: Process.
2: Yeah, they each hired an attorney.
0: Yeah.
2: Fight out in court.
0: Three years. It happens. I recommend to clients, pick one executor. The key component for me for an executor is you want someone honest and trustworthy.
2: Mm-hmm.
0: If they're honest, they're not going to cheat anyone. If they're trustworthy, they're doing the right things. They don't have to be savvy. They don't have to be a financial wizard. That's what you hire accountants for. Attorneys, you know, when you're selling a house, as smart as I think I am, I'm hiring a realtor because I don't know everything. I don't know, I think I know what my house is worth, but you two could tell me what my house is worth. You know, we kind of stay in our lanes, and it's just smarter to do that. When you have multiple executors, you have multiple opinions. My worst
1: that's true.
0: Was about 20 years ago. I had four executors.
1: Oh my God.
0: They did not all like each other. There was multiple attorneys involved. Mm-hmm. We were in court, and it was a large estate, so we wound up filing estate tax returns, and you needed to have approvals from everybody. And the funny thing was, the one sister who was difficult and objecting to everything and brought the extra attorney in, she had a set dollar amount in the will. So it wasn't even a percentage. It did not matter, but she just liked to stir the pot. And it just became very, very difficult. So yeah, I always recommend to people, one executor, don't use a will and appointing executors. Don't think that's the way to get your kids that don't get along as well, getting them back together. That's not the place to do it.
2: It's not going to work.
0: Yeah.
2: It's make it worse. In my case, it was the parents only have two kids, son and daughter. So they made both executor. And then they don't agree with each other on anything. They both hired an attorney. They went to court 3 years. At the end, the sister living in Las Vegas find a realtor. The brother refused entrance, and the brother hired me, and then they disagree. And then at the end, the lawyer found out, called me up, and realized I never met brother. He just hired me because the house is in East Brunswick. So he know my name.
0: Mm-hmm.
2: When the sister realized I do not know them, and they hired me. because
1: I didn't know
2: either party, basically. But they want to make sure I'm going to be fair. So in the end, I got hired.
1: And you should have the best interests of both parties because you want to get the maximum value.
2: And you work for both parties. Yeah,
1: so absolutely, they should work for the estate. That's your job. They should want a great realtor.
2: But the first impression is, oh, he's a realtor. I don't agree. He will say, her realtor, I don't agree. At the end, when the sister's lawyer was very nice from Red Bank, called me up, realize I have no, I don't know them. Mm-hmm. I don't even know I'm going to get a leasing. So, and then they said, okay, you're fair. That's good.
0: Jane, you were neutral like Switzerland.
1: That's great. Yeah. So we have 1 minute left. We want to thank you, Jason, for taking time out of your busy schedule to join us this Sunday morning. Please give your contact information again for our listener base out there. And also, do you do estate tax filings too, or is that mostly the accountant does that?
0: We will work with the accountant, and then it'll become the client's choice. Sometimes we'll do it, sometimes we'll have the accountant do it.
1: Okay.
0: And we'll review what the accountant's doing. We work together.
1: It's a team effort, and you're the one-stop shop for the estate planning, real estate, and your wife handles the litigation, if God willing, God
0: forbid.
1: Which
0: is why I don't win any arguments at home.
1: Oh, right. That's a good point.
2: Yes, dear.
1: That's why you have to learn how to say, right.
0: Ken, Jane, thank you so much for inviting me today. I appreciate it. And to the listening audience, if I can help anyone, please give us a call at 732-658-1200.
1: All right. We hope you guys enjoyed the show. Have a great rest of the weekend.
2: Thank you.
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7: Oh yeah, y'all already know what time it is. You already know what's going on. I'm your host, Cam Silver.
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7: And welcome back to another episode of the Silver Boys Podcast. Oh, Kyle, we didn't get your analysts or your opinion on what you think about LeBron James signing a 2-year, $8 million deal with the 76ers. So how do you feel about LeBron going to the rivals?
8: Oh my God, man. All I could just say was wow. You know, that starting five on paper is just, it's out of this world, to be quite honest with you. On paper, out of this world. I mean, you put these five guys together and LeBron, Joel Embiid, VJ, you got Jaylen Brown, and then who am I missing?
7: Edgecombe,
8: thank you. I mean, just it's a star-studded starting five. You know, I'm just more interested in to see how the others will play. You know, how many games will Joel Embiid be playing? Because you know, we already know his extensive injury history. Right before we started recording, I said we both said we'll be lucky if he gives you 40 games this year. Because you know, back-to-backs are non-existent in this man's world nowadays, right? But I mean, you know, obviously looking down the line, you know, if they could get to the playoffs with a healthy Joel Embiid, I think they can obviously, they will be making noise. Honestly, to me, like this trade isn't even have to do with LeBron to me. It has to do with everybody else because like we know LeBron would just probably be running the point, I think, because I think he has the best on-ball type of facilitation out of these guys, you know, and can obviously set up an offense and whatnot. But VJ, I think, needs to take a massive year two jump, in my opinion. You know, he averaged 16 points per game in his rookie year, 16 points per game, which is, you know, that ain't nothing to sneeze at now. So I'm interested to see if he'll be able to take a leap or if Bron being there, he ends up taking a step back. You know what I mean? But he brings a lot of energy and a lot of fire, like, you know, full court threat, obviously, just because, you know, he's young. So that boy could run. And then Jaylen Brown, too. I mean, we all know what Jaylen Brown is capable of doing, right? You know, he's what he got, finals MVP, Eastern Conference Finals MVP. I mean, you know, he has a hardware in that closet for real, for real. I think I'm just more interested to see how they're going to distribute the ball. Like, how is everybody going to eat night in, night out? You know, especially with Joel Embiid being in and out the lineup, in and out the lineup, in and out the lineup. You know, LeBron, he'll probably be in and out the lineup, in and out the lineup. You know, he's not even going to be playing a full 82. You know what I'm saying? We might be lucky to get 55, 60 out of that man, for real. So, I mean, yeah, it'll be interesting to see how, you know, their coach builds around that starting five and just what we think the starting five will be versus what is going to be on a random Tuesday against Portland, you know? So that's how I feel about it. But Just wow. I really thought he'd go back home. I really thought about it. We talked about how I want him to just go play with James Harden, but this is a better squad for him to be on in terms of, you know, ring chasing and whatnot. So, I mean, we'll see how it goes. That's all, you know what we say. We're going to have to wait and see how it goes, dog, because I'd definitely be interested in seeing this. And I'll also be really interested to see Bron in that black 76ers with that swish on it, that jersey. That'll be tough.
7: Yeah, no, he, him coming through to Philly, you know, the LeBron James jerseys are all, they're already sold out. Yeah, just to reiterate some of the things that I said last week, I think my biggest fear is VJ Edgecombe taking a step back after taking a big, and I mean like a big leap forward. Like you said, averaging 16 points a game, just over 5 rebounds a game as well. He showed that he's definitely going to be a force in this league. But, you know, already having Jaylen Brown coming was already going to be, you know, him taking a slight step back, but now having Bron come in will be another step back. Hopefully that they feature him a little more in the offense. And with Bron being there and being able to facilitate, all he has to do is get open and Bron will find him. If he works on his 3-point shot, he'll definitely get a lot more looks. But yeah, I think the name of the game for the Sixers, honestly, is sacrifice.
8: Yeah.
7: Every night is going to be a sacrifice, whether that is Embiid whenever he's playing or Bron whenever he's playing, Tyrese Maxey, VJ, and Jaylen Brown. And then to the rest of the guys, you know, they just signed Dean Wade. I know they got Caleb Love from Portland, and they got some other guys as well that are going to come into this Philly squad. But yeah, no, the name of the game really is sacrifice. So who's going to be willing to sacrifice? And another thing that I said was, how are they going to react when things aren't going well? What if they get off to a slow start? If they get off to a good start, but then after that, it starts slowing up in the middle around that All-Star break, maybe a little after All-Star break. Do they start panicking? Do they start, you know, blaming each other? Can they keep the outside noise outside? So, you know, because there are a lot of egos here now. So how does Nick Nurse manage all of that, plus all the things on the court? So it's going to be a lot to get through and to cut through before we actually really start sizing up this team and seeing how well that they really match against everybody else.
8: Yeah, I wholeheartedly agree. Yeah, I mean, even Tyrese Maxey, too, you know, because he's ball dominant as well. But with him, you know, definitely just taking over that two spot with, you know, you got six whatever Bron, you know, I mean, Tyrese Maxey will have a lot more time to, I would say kind of play like step a little bit, you know, running off the ball a lot, running through screens a lot, you know, trying to get open. And then, you know, if him and Edgecombe can play off of each other like they did last year, but with VJ taking up, if he can take a jump up, and you know, I wonder what his 3-point percentage was this year, because he's definitely gonna have to work on that. And if he can get a consistent three ball going, that changes the team. It really does. But I'm interested to see, like, how is Jaylen Brown get, like, because Jaylen Brown's ball dominant too, dog. Like, you know?
7: Yeah. That's another one. Yes, he was just top three in MVP.
8: Mm-hmm.
7: And rightfully so, right? So, you know, that Boston, that Celtic team was, you know, no one had them. I know for a fact, both of us had them as a play-in tournament team.
8: Mm-hmm.
7: And they end up, you know, being a top three team in the East. So it's, it's going to be difficult. But to answer your question on VJ Edgecombe, he shot around 35% from three in the regular season, but 29% from three in the postseason.
8: Okay, yeah. So, I mean, you know, he's gotta up that. He gotta be at 40%, you know, regular season. He gotta be at 40% or better in the postseason when it comes down to it, if they even make it there. Because we just gotta be honest, there's a good chance that they don't, for real.
7: Yeah, no.
8: The East is stacked, dog. The East is stacked.
7: There's a great chance where, you know, like you say, anything can happen. You know, sad. The worst part about sports is injuries, man. You never know what could really happen. And like you said, the East is stacked. Like, I think I have right now in my top three, I think I have the Knicks, the Sixers, and I think I put maybe the Heat in there or whoever. But you can make your list however you want it. These guys are, the East is strong for like the first time in a long time.
8: I mean, you got to think about it too. Like those three teams that you mentioned, and then like you still got Orlando like in the mix. You know what I mean? Like, and we're looking at them to take another step up. You know, you still got the Pistons who can still obviously make noise. Will the Cavs do what we think that they could do? It's just a shoulder shrug. I don't know. I don't know. I doubt it. But, you know, Donovan Mitchell did just get paid. So maybe he's going to show that he's worth this money. Exactly. I mean, so like there's other teams out there, you know, where if the 76ers find themselves on a skid, you know, in that second half of the season. And you just said, like, how do they react to it? But if these other three teams are getting hot, I mean, you just never know, though. And then, like you even said, the Heat, okay, yeah, too. You know, what can the Heat do? Oh, man, that'll be an interesting four games, bro. Ooh. Heat and then, like, versus the 76ers? Yeah, that's an interesting four games, dog.
7: Big time. This is, like I said, the first time in a while where the East is like so strong, because like you really don't know who's going to come out of there. Mm-hmm. And that's honestly what makes all this so much more enjoyable. KCP was bought up by the Grizzlies. He ended up signing up with the Sixers as well. Then the Sixers traded Jani Broome and a second rounder to the Clippers for cash considerations. This move allows the Sixers to go under not only the second but the first apron as well.
8: Yeah, I mean, think about this. You got that. You got this squad, and you're under the first apron. Boy, that says a lot. And I didn't know that they signed. Go ahead.
7: I'm just going to say, mind you, they're paying a lot of money to both Tyrese Maxey and Joel Embiid and also Jaylen Brown.
8: Mm-hmm. Mm-hmm. How does that even work then? Damn.
7: Year by year. You just got to manage it year by year.
8: Okay. And they probably could just defer some of this Jaylen Brown money for the first year, for real. Right?
7: Definitely.
8: I didn't know that they signed KCP, though. That's crucial. That's a great pickup for the squad that they are, you know. Yeah, that's really necessary to have a guy like him, 3-and-D. You know what I mean? That KCP can give you 20, he can give you 12, he can give you 15 a night. Like, you know what I mean? And that'll change. That'll provide a lot of spark as well off the bench too. And even, you know, I'm pretty sure there'll be some nights where he is starting, you know?
7: Yeah, no, most definitely. So, you know, the Sixer team, man, Sixers, they look good. They look really good. Definitely, like I said, man, in my own analysis of this trade, of this signing, definitely going to have to make our way out to Philly to definitely see a game or two.
8: Oh yeah. We definitely will be, dog.
7: Some other news, Draymond Green agrees to a 1-year, $27.7 million deal with the Warriors. I'm going to be honest with you. This offseason, my two biggest losers are probably the Pistons and the Warriors. They did absolutely nothing. And I feel so bad for Steph because, you know, he's on his last leg. He only has like a couple more years left going on. So for them to not add on any other big man, you know, still having KP, you know, you still got Jimmy Butler who's out with his ACL tear. So we don't know when he's coming back. You don't land Bron. So, Curry's going to have to do a lot.
8: A lot. I mean, you know, they have no size, and that was the problem last. This has been a problem for a couple of years now, is their lack of size. You know, and then losing out on guys like Jonathan Kuminga and whatnot. Like, you know, you lose your second level of guys, almost like the dudes that can take that burden off of Steph and whatnot, and even Draymond too, like taking that burden off of them, like they should have went out and got a KCP for real, you know?
7: Yeah, just
8: like
7: just,
8: that, any, just something, bro.
7: Yeah, just anybody that could somehow, some way, fit the style, fit the culture, and just help Curry, you know.
8: And it's just so interesting to me how, like, you know, they were in all of these sweepstakes. Like, they were in the Giannis sweepstakes. Like, you know what I mean? Like, they was in, and then in the LeBron sweepstakes. Like, but you couldn't get nothing done. Like, you know, they were saying that they were just waiting for Bron to make his decision, too. Like, you know, they were leaving roster space essentially open for him to be there. But it's like, you know, were they doing the necessary things to really get him there? I don't know. Because isn't Bob Myers with the 76ers too now?
7: Yes.
8: Exactly. Like, that also has a lot to do with it, I think. You know, Bob Myers is one of the best in the game in terms of just creating a roster, whatever, blah, blah, blah, and doing what needs to be done to create a squad. Right. A thorough squad. I think if Bob Myers was still over there with the Warriors, I think he could have got that done with Bron too. You know what I mean?
7: Yeah, he would have figured out a way to sell them on the team.
8: Exactly.
7: Most def, but yeah.
8: Yeah, no, but that is and then just real quick too, the Pistons, I'm seeing Jalen Durham he want like a damn near super max. I'm like, brother, you ain't Dennis Rodman.
7: Wait for the season. If we were going off the season, you get a super max, but how you folded in the postseason, brother.
8: That's where you lost all your money. Literally lost it all.
7: They might give you a max, but it ain't going to be super, though.
8: Nah, damn sure won't. Damn sure won't.
7: Just got to, like you said, we just got to wait and see with all these teams. We got to wait and see what training camp is going to look like. So, by end of August, early September, we'll start seeing everybody report to camp and whatnot.
8: Mm-hmm. Isn't it crazy? Hold on, real quick. I just wanted to say something real quick. Isn't it crazy how Bron is a veteran minimum, 2 years, $8 million? Mm-hmm. This brother Draymond, 1 year, $27 million. Okay. Word. Gotcha. Noted. That's crazy to me, bro.
7: They had all that money and they said, well, we gotta give it to somebody.
8: $27 million, bro. We gonna have to who was homeboy that we were talking about a couple weeks ago, bro? that seemed like some under the table deal to me, son. 27 million, Dre. But y'all brothers couldn't add no size, huh? Okay. Okay.
7: I think it's only believable for Dre only because he's been there long, you know, and he's also, you know, a former defensive player of the year.
8: Yes, I know.
7: That's the only reason why. Other than that, Yeah, I would have launched an investigation too.
8: Bruh, all right. $15 million? All right, cool. $20 million? All right, 27.
7: Now we pushing it? The extra 7?
8: 27? Okay.
7: The extra 7 is sending you over the top?
8: Just a little. It really is. Just a little bit. I was like, God damn. 20. I was like, Ron really only came 4.
7: It's okay. I read the same thing. I was like, is this worth up to, or is this the exact amount?
8: Exactly, right? Like, I don't know, man. Hey, Draymond gonna get his money. He is a long tenured warrior. Of course, they're gonna take care of him. All it is, yada, yada, yada. Defensive player of the year. We know what he brings. But y'all brothers are just, y'all under 6 foot.
7: Because we just got to see what happens at the trade deadline.
8: Exactly. Yeah.
7: That's where we're really gonna see what's going on. But yeah, no, the NBA, man. The NBA. Moving on to the NFL. The NFL, all 32 teams have reported to training camp. So we are now officially in the thick of things. Just to catch you guys up on a couple of things. Before training camp, Kyle Pitts signed a 3-year, $54 million deal, $36 million guaranteed with the Falcons. Brenton Strange, tight end for Jacksonville, signed a 3-year extension worth up to $48 million, $25 million guaranteed. Vita Vea is requesting a trade after extension talks with the Tampa Bay Buccaneers have fallen through. So whoever looking for a D tackle, I would suggest calling in Tampa Bay. Because he's definitely one of the top 100 players in the league, period. I know that for a fact. Daniel Jones is fully cleared from his torn Achilles that he suffered last December. So we will definitely be seeing him back on the field soon. Jamal Adams signs with the Vikings. So, That's a sneaky one. If he can stay healthy. Let that sit in.
8: It all depends on if homeboy can get him the ball, though. Who am I thinking of? JJ?
7: Oh, well, Jamal Adams' defense.
8: I'm thinking Devontae. That's my bad. My fault.
7: I would say we could talk about that. We could talk about that quarterback. I don't know. We could definitely talk about that.
8: Yeah. Okay. All right. I got you.
7: Yeah. No. So that's gonna be interesting to see. Baker Mayfield reports to camp without a new deal. And apparently, from his words, Tampa Bay is saying that he is QB1, but I don't know what's going on with the talks in terms of the contracts.
8: I think they'll definitely not sign Baker, dog. You'd be they'll get a deal done. I'm not worried about that for real.
7: Not after what he's done basically since he got here, two seasons now? You know, he had the Lions on the ropes that 1 year in the playoffs, so yeah, why not, right?
8: It's a good argument to be made. Like, Baker could go win a Super Bowl, with this team. Like, he really could.
7: Definitely. I do think that he can. I hope he does actually win a Super Bowl with this team, in my opinion. I wouldn't be mad at it. I've become more and more of a fan of Baker the more he's, like, grown up as a quarterback in this league. I've come to respect him so much. Eagles signed Jalen Carter to a 4-year, $152 million extension worth up to 160. 106 of that is guaranteed, making him the highest paid defensive tackle in NFL history.
8: Much needed. I mean, much deserved, honestly. We know what Jalen Carter is. Disgusts me. God damn it. Come on, guys. Why couldn't he just go to, like, Kansas City or something? I'd rather him go over there than be with the Eagles. Man, damn.
7: Yeah, the Eagles now have re-signed Jalen Carter, and they signed their other defensive tackle. I'm blanking on his name, but I know exactly who it is. I'm blanking on the name. Don't worry about it.
8: I definitely won't guess it.
7: Now they, I think now next season they'll be up to extend Quinyon Mitchell, and if I'm not mistaken, Cooper DeJean. Yeah. If they could keep that defense intact, there'll still be something to deal with over these next few seasons. It's just about what we see on offense now without AJ being there. The Raiders head coach, Clint Kubiak, announces Kirk Cousins will be QB1. So the suspense is over for anybody who thought that there would be a battle there.
8: Yeah, we knew that. We knew it wasn't going to be. You said it. You said it like, if not last week, the week before that.
7: I think I probably said it like
8: a couple different times. Yeah.
7: Probably said it when Kirk Cousins first got there. Michael Parsons will start the season on the PUP list. So he's expected to miss at least the start of the season. Aaron Bengals maybe half of the season as well. So we'll see how he comes back and how his body reacts to the ACL treatment. Denzel Ward signs a 2-year, $62.2 million deal with the Browns that includes $52.3 million guaranteed, making him the highest paid defensive back in NFL history for the second time in his career.
8: Second time in your career? Damn, dude. Okay.
7: Mm-hmm.
8: Okay. Mm-hmm. I mean, hey, you know the Browns got money to throw around, dog.
7: I was just thinking that, actually. After, you know, getting rid of Myles Garrett, now they got the money for it because they also signed Grant Delpit to a 3-year extension worth $16 million per year with $35 million guaranteed, who's on the other side of Denzel Ward. So, yeah, it's a, if you've seen the Browns play, you know it's a no-fly zone over there. So, with those two especially, so...
8: Mm-hmm.
7: Good stuff for them. Good stuff for them. Keep two cornerstones on your defense.
8: Yeah, it's not like you're getting rid of the entire defense without, you know, after you lose Myles Garrett, right?
7: Yeah. Even though it feels like it, though.
8: It does. It really does.
7: Probably does feel like it. Definitely. I want to see your face when I tell you this story. So with Tua dealing with a tight back and Michael Penix still not practicing with his knee injury, the Falcons signed Cooper Rush. Tua's back issue is not considered serious. He should be back next week. And for Penix, he might be out at least another 4, depending on how his body feels.
8: I mean, Cooper Rush is the best chance you got, for real. I mean... I don't get it. I mean, Michael Penix, man, I don't think he's going to last long in this league camp. And that's sad. That's really sad to say because I was rooting for him. But I don't think he'll last in this league, dog. He has too many injury problems. Like, he can't stay healthy. And what do we always say? The best ability is availability, right? You might as well just keep Cooper Rush, honestly. I'd take him over Tua. I really would.
7: Yeah, no, Tua does his thing.
8: I have no faith in him. None whatsoever. None. Gone. It's gone. I'm done with him. I'm done. I don't even want to see his name.
7: The only thing that gives me faith is the fact that he's with the Falcons, so all their games at home are in a controlled environment. they see the Saints, so that's another controlled environment. But this division is very weird and very sneaky. So yes, I don't trust them actually that much that I probably made you guys believe. So yeah, just the fact that he's in a controlled environment has me.
8: Not the way he play. Not how the defense is. No. They're in a dome for most of the season. They gotta just be in a dome. Hey, man, no wind gust might do a lot for that, brother. Maybe it'll teach him how to slide instead of going head first, you know?
7: Yeah, I don't know how you can get that many concussions and still think it's okay to go head first.
8: I mean, it's laughable. It's laughable.
7: Between him and Jackson Dart, it's a problem.
8: Yeah. I mean, honestly, like Cooper Rush is the best that you could do, bro. Honestly.
7: Yeah, because I'm looking at their schedule and it ain't no gimmies, bro. Let's start with the first game. They got to see my Pittsburgh Steelers.
8: Oh, Lord.
7: Third game of the season, they got to go up to Lambeau to see the Packers.
8: And we know what the Packers can do.
7: They got to see the Ravens, the Bears, the Niners, goodness, the Chiefs.
2: Oh, God.
8: Oh, they might not win a game. Oh, man.
7: Yeah, no, that's a lot.
8: What, you saying they could be 0-4 or 0-5 already?
7: Hey, look, man.
8: Yo, but look, it wouldn't be no better with Tua, and it wouldn't be no better with Michael Penix, dog.
7: Be scary. Also, it doesn't make it any better that Bijan Robinson is doing a hold-in right now because he's trying to get a new contract.
8: Yeah. Mm-hmm.
7: And that doesn't make anything any better, so. Yeah, no. I just don't know. I just don't know. So I'm a family out there. I feel for you.
8: Hey, man. ATL, dog.

0: Something Falcons fans don't want to hear. Chris Olave signs a 4-year extension worth up to $132 million, $90 million guaranteed with the Saints. Yeah, so things get worse. And Tyler Shaw, the quarterback for the Saints, he's actually pretty good too. Mm-hmm. So. And you know, second year under Kellen Moore, mm-hmm. right? Who's down there now? So
1: yeah.
0: And they started to find their groove a bit at the end of the season. So if they coming out firing like that, it could be definitely a contender to at least win that division with Tampa Bay, I'd say.
1: Yeah, absolutely, absolutely. You know, and it seems like recently, like the Saints have been, you know, just behind the eight ball a little bit, I think is the best way to put it. Like, it just always seemed like they were a step behind. But Kellen Moore, I mean, he's a great play caller. We know what he could do. And like you said, that team was hitting that groove. So, and I'm sure he's only going to have them even more prepared, even more comfortable in whatever system that he got for them. You know what I mean?
0: Definitely. Definitely. Yeah. So, yeah. This is, what, the last week without football started, because next week we got the Hall of Fame game, and then mm-hmm. after that we got football basically till February. So
1: February, get it.
0: We will definitely be having our divisional previews coming up in, I want to say, like 2 weeks now.
1: Okay,
0: so that's definitely going to be fun to look at and get through.
1: That's always a fun one.
0: Yeah, definitely. Yeah, and then other than that, when it comes to football, we'll just be waiting for at least like the top 25 for college football. Mm-hmm. And and I want to say by the end of the month, we'll be talking about college football for sure, because then after that, we're going to week one, so.
1: Yeah. Couple weeks, we on the move, dog. Yes, sir.
0: Right back to it.
1: Can't wait for it.
0: But that is our episode. Hope you guys enjoyed. Make sure you tune in next week for more news and keep supporting us and, you know, like, share, follow, all that good stuff. But till then, I'm your host, Cam Silver.
1: I'm your co-host, Kyle Silver.
0: And this is the Silver Boys.
1: Thank you.
2: NBC News Radio, I'm Lisa Taylor. An extreme heat dome will be creating blistering temperatures today from San Diego to North Dakota. Forecasters say highs across the West will be up to 20 degrees above normal for this time of year, from Southern California to West Texas and from the Central Rockies to the Upper Plains. Expect more daily record highs across the region and a greater chance for wildfires. AccuWeather says Palm Springs, California hit 117 Saturday. Phoenix could hit 115 both today and tomorrow. President Trump is backing down on his threat to attack Iran. Trump had threatened to attack Iran's energy infrastructure sometime over the weekend in an effort to convince Tehran to surrender. In a post last night on social media, however, Trump said, "We have just been asked by Iran and other Middle Eastern countries to hold off any attack," and that he agreed to do so in order to get a deal done quickly that would include the immediate, complete, and total opening of the Hormuz Strait and an end to Iran's nuclear threat. Former Vice President Kamala Harris thinks a bigger Supreme Court might be what America needs. Rob Martier has details.
3: The one-time Democratic presidential nominee said,
4: "We need to revisit the point of expanding the court to 13 justices like we have 13 district courts."
3: There's just one problem. According to uscourts.gov, there are 94 district or trial courts that are called U.S. district courts. There are, in fact, 13 appellate courts that sit below the U.S. Supreme Court. She was pressed on whether she intends on running in 2028, and she said she's thinking about it.
2: 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In a social media post Saturday, Guthrie said the family spends every waking moment thinking of her, longing for her, and looking for Nancy Guthrie. The Post renews pleas for information in the case and reiterates that a $1 million reward is still available. 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
6: It can, but it's unlikely to happen. 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People angry with the Dodgers, you shouldn't be. 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They're allowed to defer contracts. They're allowed to have a different TV deal than the rest of baseball. They're allowed to spend a lot.

0: 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Mike Harmon, Anita Marks with you. A spirited first hour as we're rolling on here. Next hour is the hour of disrespect in your National Football League. 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All right, as we do at the end of the first hour when Anita is here with us here on Fox Sports Sunday, you got a pick or two? Anything from that, the Fever Lynx game maybe for later?
1: No, I don't have, sorry, later.
0: Some pickleball? Because, I mean, right now we got a matchup. It's 9-4 St. Louis over New Jersey.
1: Yeah, Annalee Waters representing New Jersey, baby. Let's go. No, unfortunately, there's a number of sports books that do not have pickleball pro odds. That needs to change.
0: I was going to say, you could start that crusade or open your own book. I don't know how much money you got in their bank.
1: That was a college thing. I made a lot of money. But nonetheless, we've derailed.
0: Statute of limitations has expired. Nicely done.
1: Oh, far expired. Far.
0: Hey, I was just talking 5 to 7 years. What are you doing? 29 forever. Come on.
1: I got some Major League Baseball picks for you.
0: This one
1: you got to get in right away because first pitch is at 1:35. So you've got about, 35, 45 minutes to get this one. Zach Wheeler, over 7.5 strikeouts today. You can get that at -111. He had a great July. I think that bleeds into August. 43 strikeouts, his last four starts. Baltimore, their K rate is pretty high. 23rd batting average, 21 slugging average. And so I do like Zach Wheeler. I think he grips it and rips it today. So I'm going over 7.5 strikeouts. And also in this game, I'm going under because I think Zach Wheeler is going to do really well. And I wouldn't be surprised if he stays in the game pretty long. I'm going to go under 8 total runs in this matchup, and that's at -120. So that's in the Phillies-Orioles game. Again, first pitch is at 1:35 p.m. Eastern time. And I'm liking the Yankees, but I just want to make sure that what time that game is. Okay, here we go. So that's at 2:20 p.m. Eastern time. Yankees going up against the Cubs. They are in Chi-Town, and Gerrit Cole is on the bump. And he has been great in great form since he's come back from injury. He's given up only 3 runs, if not less, in every game that he has pitched, 39 strikeouts and 30 in 1/3 innings. So I really like the Yankees. Also, you know, I'm really big on weather when I'm handicapping. And the winds in Chicago, and you could appreciate this, right? Mm-hmm. The winds in Chicago, not bad today, only 10 miles per hour. So the Cubs are going to have to play. Cubs are going to have to play some short ball, and I think the Yankees have the advantage in that type of game and that type of matchup.
0: Get them on, get them over, get in. There's a couple of
1: there
0: picks
1: you go.
0: For you.
1: There you go. So Yankees on the money line, and that is at -120.
0: There you go. Add Anita Marks for picks, selections, analysis, all of that fun stuff here. And, of course, our podcasts go up after we're done. All right, we're in the final 2 minutes of the first hour. I'd be remiss since we talked a lot about the Tigers and a lot about the 49ers. I'm going to grab the dump button from next to me, and I'll open the microphone. It's our guy, at Chris Perfett, our technical producer, who is getting some stuff off his chest with this Tigers move.
2: Yeah, I'm not going to put any of that on the air. I will say Isaac beat me to the punch as far as my jokes that I've had all morning about Chris Illich is cheaper than his father's pizza. And Mike Illich, of course, founded
1: Pizza.
2: Yeah, Little Caesars. But also, Mike Illich always had the purse strings open for the Tigers. And that defined a lot of me coming up with the Tigers was buying Prince Fielder and Ian Kinsler and David Price. Money wasn't an object for a man who owned 2 teams and brought Stanley Cups back with the Red Wings. But for whatever reason, Chris Illich just treats it like a trust fund. And it's like Tigers fans are not frustrated with the Dodgers right now. They're frustrated with Chris Illich. They're frustrated with Scott Harris because this is a team and a town that loves to compete and by all means should be competing. And they're waving the flag. And this is not an analytical opinion. It's just a vibes opinion. And it's just been happening too much with this organization, a proud organization, one of the oldest teams in the American League that deserve a lot better than this.
0: There you go. At Chris Perfett, where you find him. We'll get Brandon's thoughts on the 49ers next hour as we continue. Hey, the White Sox went and got Castillo. What does it mean? I don't know, but they bought something. She's Anita. I'm Mike. At the Hour of Disrespect next on Fox. We are Fox
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0: The Los Dodgers acquired two-time Cy Young Award-winning pitcher Tarek Skubal from the Detroit Tigers in exchange for...
20: Pizza, pizza.
0: Well, perhaps the baseball equivalent. They traded Skubal for three prospects. Here was Skubal's reaction late last night.
21: At this time, I'm excited to be a Dodger. You know, I'm excited to get down there and meet all those guys and, you know, chase three championships in a row. You know, it's hard to do, so I'm excited to be a part of that. But, yeah, it's a lot of different emotions. You know, definitely kind of a roller coaster a little bit.
0: Also Saturday night, the Chicago White Sox acquiring right-handed pitcher Luis Castillo from the Seattle Mariners. NFL New Orleans Saints head coach Kellen Moore confirming today Saints starting defensive tackle Brian Brzee will indeed undergo season-ending surgery to repair a torn ACL that he suffered in practice this past Wednesday. I'm Isaac Lohenkron.
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6: NBC News Radio, I'm Lisa Carton. Senator James Lankford says President Trump has no desire to bomb Iran. Appearing on Fox News Sunday, the Oklahoma Republican said the president still focused on trying to be able to get a deal.
7: We're dealing with a terrible regime that every president for the past five decades has tried to be able to resolve. Trump is the only one that's been willing to be able to put this level of pressure on them.
6: His comments come after Trump paused strikes on Iran, posting on Truth Social Saturday evening that they were asked by Iran and other Middle Eastern countries to hold off any attack. He said he agreed to do so in order to get a deal done quickly that would include the immediate, complete, and total opening of the Strait of Hormuz and an end to Iran's nuclear threat. Louisiana Attorney General Liz Merrill says her state will investigate Dr. Anthony Fauci. This comes after Fauci repeatedly invoked the Fifth Amendment during a Senate hearing last week.
8: On the advice of counsel, I respectfully decline to answer based upon my rights under the Fifth Amendment to the Constitution.
6: Fauci appeared in front of a Republican-led Senate panel, but invoked the Fifth Amendment more than 100 times. He said it was to avoid Republicans possibly using his testimony to prosecute him for perjury. It all came as Merrill said in a post on X that Fauci claimed to not recall many key details of his own actions, and now we are discovering contemporaneous records he kept. Days before the hearing, Senator Rand Paul released what he called Fauci's diary during the pandemic. Republicans say the diary proves Fauci was deliberately downplaying the theory COVID-19 originated from China's Wuhan lab while reveling in his own celebrity. Crews are battling a raging wildfire northwest of downtown Spokane, Washington. More than 600 structures have been damaged or destroyed, and thousands have been forced to evacuate their homes. 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
13: About what they got back. But you're right that many in the industry believe that if they had waited or perhaps taken a different approach, they might have wound up with a slightly better return, whether it was from the Rays or the Brewers. As for the timing, I believe the Tigers surveyed the scene, and based on the feedback they were getting from, again, teams like the Dodgers, Rays, et cetera, that they believe that if they didn't make that deal yesterday, the Dodgers were going to go somewhere else with their business. We can have a debate today in a discussion if that was a misread by the Tigers or if the Dodgers were legitimately going to turn around and make a different trade for, you name it, Foster Griffin or Freddie Peralta or one of the other names that's out there. Obviously, there's only one Tarek Skubal. I tend to think the Tigers probably could have waited another day and gotten a slightly better deal today or maybe even tomorrow, right at the deadline, knowing how valuable Skubal is. I think they were afraid of losing leverage by having some of the other teams involved pivot and make that trade. Because let's say if the Rays had made the Peralta trade last night, then all of a sudden the Tigers don't have the Rays as a competitive team to give them leverage over the Dodgers, and maybe they even lose the deal they would have gotten from LA. The Tigers, though, have a reputation of being a somewhat deliberate front office. They have not necessarily made trades with everyone in the sense of being able to fully canvas and vet out the options available to them. And I do believe that sometimes those lack of relationships with every single front office and being able to go deep with every single GM, I think sometimes limits their pool of possibilities and it resulted in the package being a little bit less, at least a little bit less than what it should have been last night.
14: My man, JP, big stuff going on there in your hometown with these Tigers. Lot going on out here in La La Land. We were going back and forth on the show. Is this good for baseball, bad for baseball? Look, I'm all about the evil empire, man. I'm all about having a villain in the sport. I get it. I hate when people can't admit it and just see for what it is, whether it's media made, media built and driven. But listen, the Dodgers are doing what they're allowed to do. They actually, I just saw a stat, they owe $1 billion in deferred contracts because they want to win championships, because that's going to pay all that money down the line. And they have a group of guys that get and understand that. My question to you is, I'm comparing this run that they're on right now to the late 90s, early 2000 Yankees. It feels like that type of team. You got your stars, then you got your role guys, and you got your legendary guys, and you got your young buckaroos out here doing their thing. I just don't see anybody stopping it. Am I wrong on that? And I think this is great for baseball. You say what?
13: I say that two things. Number one, it's not great for baseball in my estimation.
14: Okay.
13: But number two, this is not the Dodgers' fault. And where I land on this in terms of it being great, not great for baseball, if and anybody that's on social media or has friends that's talking about this that's not a Dodger fan or a Yankee fan or one of the big market teams, if you're talking to your friends today, and whether they're a Tiger fan or a Royals fan or a Marlins fan, whoever they support, and they're saying to you that I'm frustrated with baseball, that it feels like this is only a championship that the biggest of the big market teams can win, and my team doesn't have a shot to compete, and I'm going to tune out as a result of this trade last night and what it signifies about the baseball marketplace, that to me is concerning. The Dodgers are still a great franchise. They would have been a great franchise if they didn't have Tarek Skubal. Without Tarek Skubal, they still won the last two World Series. So they're going to be fine. And I do not begrudge them at all for utilizing their assets. And by the way, their decision-making, because we can talk about how the Dodgers have money, and they do. Well, they've invested a lot of the money in the infrastructure of their farm system.
14: Right.
13: They have very good scouts. They pay their scouts. They have them doing good work to develop. They hire recently retired players like Raul Ibanez and Chris Archer to come in and do really good analyst work for them. So I don't blame the Dodgers at all. But if people are losing faith in the ability of their team to compete and as a result are falling out of love with baseball, that's a problem. And that concerns me as someone who wants as many people as possible to feel strongly about Major League Baseball.
15: Well, I agree with 100% on this. Look, this comes down to ownership. It's not like the Ilitch family doesn't have enough money to pay Tarek Skubal. It's just the fact that Christopher Ilitch, who took over for his late father, who did spend money back in the day, does not want to spend that kind of money. Think, what were they, $13 million apart when Skubal went into arbitration? And they weren't even on the same page. So the thing that we always talk about, this idea that there are haves and have-nots, that's by choice. We're talking billionaire owners. They all can play the game. And I always go back to my dear friend, the late, great Peter Seidler, who decided, you know what? The hell with it. I know we have the money. We're going to spend the money. And he did, because he was on limited time. He knew his mortality. He was facing mortality in the mirror. And he wanted to bring a championship to San Diego and spent money that everyone said, well, you don't have that kind of money. You're the San Diego Padres. You're a small market team. No, they're small-minded ownerships that refuse to spend the money. So even if you do have some kind of salary cap or some kind of equal distribution of baseball revenue amongst teams and owners, that doesn't guarantee anything. Nothing. We see that even in the NFL. There are teams that will not invest in the organization. You made the point, JP. The Dodgers have invested a lot into the infrastructure of that organization, which is part of the reason, a big part of the reason why they're able to sustain success year after year after year. Even if he has some kind of revenue sharing, does not mean that they're going to invest that money because they want to keep it for their own selfish purposes, which is far more important to them than their team winning.
13: Correct. And I will say this, and this is something that, and we can have a real conversation about how these owners would respond if there was, for example, a salary cap. There may be, and we have to take a step back and realize, the people that own Major League Baseball teams, you're right, they're all very wealthy. They're all very successful business people, by and large, who made their fortunes by making very good decisions. They might look at this and say, you know, do I really want to spend the additional marginal millions of dollars to bring in this player, sign this free agent, make this trade, et cetera, if when I look at it, ultimately I see a relatively low chance of success at the end because of the structure of the game, because of how great the Dodgers are. The current setup of the sport, when you look at, and we can talk about reasons why, the reality is owners behave the way they behave. And if you had a situation where the payrolls were in more of a comparable range from one team to the next, to where the Marlins or the Rays or the Brewers or even the Tigers felt like they could compete, they might be more likely to spend that next marginal dollar to give them a better chance to win. I think there's a lot of different ways to look at it. I'm not excusing the decisions of certain owners to not be as competitive as they could be. What I am saying is that when you look around in the environment, they say, wait a minute, how certain am I, how confident am I that if I put this additional millions of dollars into my business, that the outcome is going to be better? If they feel like you're going to lose the Dodgers without spending or with spending, the sensible business answer might be, I'm not going to spend. And that's where the sport is right now, and one of the reasons why we are hearing calls for a salary cap and a salary floor, importantly, from a lot of people.
15: Well, it's unbelievable. Everything that everyone predicted actually happened. Yeah, that's right. Tarek Skubal is now a Los Angeles Dodger. All right, in the weeks ahead, though, we want to continue to break this down with you, JP, but right now we're going to say goodbye for today. We appreciate your time.
13: Understood. We'll have plenty to discuss, to break down whatever happens in the trade deadline ramifications. And how about this? It looks like Tarek Skubal makes his Dodgers debut on Tuesday at Wrigley Field.
15: Wow.
13: Against the Cubs. What a setting that is going to be, my friends. I can't wait. One of my favorite parts of August, after the trade deadline, you see how it all settles out. We've got football coming up. I can talk some Big Ten with you as we get a little bit closer to college football. So we're going to keep this Sunday appointment for as long as you want.
15: Well, exactly. Now that you're a Michigan guy and I'm a UCLA guy, we're in the same conference. Watch out for my Bruins. The Bruins. Bob Chesney is going to turn it around for my Bruins. Yes, we are.
13: You got it.
15: All right.
13: Your neighbors, VJ, of course, you too.
15: All right, JP. Thanks so much. John Paul Morosi joining us right there. A little insight on the entire Tarek Skubal situation. Let's find out what is trending right now. We welcome back Muncie.
16: If anyone was in Chicago and planning to go to that Dodger game, they should buy tickets for Tuesday right now, because I think we just got, you know, insider information.
15: We did.
16: That Tarek Skubal is going to be on the bump. Mm-hmm. So I'm just like, if anyone's listening, if you were planning to go, this is, I think, the time to buy it, because I bet you those prices are going to go up.
15: If you're a Tigers fan, and obviously you love Skubal, do you just root for him to fail? I mean, is... It's really not his situation, right?
16: Right. That's how I feel, too. I mean, up until this happened, he had said that he wanted to stay there.
15: Yeah.
16: They obviously went to arbitration because there were issues with a long-term deal. So I don't think it's fair to hate on Tarek Skubal, but my feed, and I know, like, once you click on something, your feed just shows you a bunch of that. But I saw a lot of people hating on Skubal and comparing him to Kevin Durant joining the Warriors. That's what I saw the comparison.
14: Traded.
16: Right, but you know what I'm saying? Mm-hmm. Like, I hear you. I'm with you. It was just what I clicked on, and then all of a sudden everybody was, I saw that comparison a lot.
14: It was crazy. Durant's even opening his mouth about LeBron.
16: Well, he's doing it because he's got to save his own image.
14: Right.
16: You know why he's doing that.
17: If I may quick, as a Tigers fan, I don't blame Skubal at all on any of this.
15: I don't think so.
14: I
17: can't hate him on the Dodgers either. Hope he wins a ring. This is, again, blames all on ownership. And what? Scott Harris.
16: Well, the MLB trade deadline is tomorrow, Monday at 6 p.m. Eastern time, and the Rays are making moves. I'm sure they were trying to get Skubal, but they are acquiring right-hander Freddie Peralta in a trade with the Mets. Tampa Bay giving up their 15th, 26th, and 27th best prospects in the deal. The Rays have lost to the White Sox. 9-1 was the final score. The Rays do have a lead on the Yankees in the AL East, but right now the Yankees are up on the Cubs in Chicago, 2-1, top of the 8th inning. The Braves completed a 4-game sweep of the Nationals after coming out on top 4-2. Rangers and Astros were tied. Not anymore. Astros are up 4-3. It's the bottom of the 7th inning. They also have the bases loaded. The Diamondbacks and the Guardians are still on a rain delay in Cleveland, but the Guardians are up 5-0. The rain delay in Baltimore is not there anymore. Phillies are up on the Orioles, though. 2-0, top of the 4th inning. The Rockies and the Royals, do you care? Colorado up 2-1, bottom of the 6th inning about to start. Tigers lead the A's 2-0, bottom of the 2nd inning. A's lead the Brewers to A's. Angels lead the Brewers 2-0, top of the 6th inning there. And the Mariners have the early lead against the Twins 2-0. It's the top of the 2nd inning in Seattle. When it comes to the NFL, guys, free agent defensive end Jadeveon Clowney has agreed to terms with the Texans, the team that drafted him number 1 overall back in 2014. Saints wide receiver Jalen Polk, a second round pick of the Patriots in 2024, has retired from the NFL at the age of 24. And in the WNBA, the Lynx have won 10 in a row after taking down the Fever 108-100. Right now, the Fire are up on the Sparks 47-41 with 1 minute to go in the first half. Back to you guys.
14: Can you retire from anything at 24?
16: I don't know. Must be nice.
14: Can you retire from anything? No, your career didn't work out for you. And I remember Polk in college. It didn't work out for you, man. Patriots can't draft receivers, that's for sure.
15: Yeah. Wow. Retired at 24.
16: At 24.
15: So do you kick back in retirement, or how does that work?
16: No, he's got to go get a job.
14: Got much damn money. He's got to go work a job.
15: I just wonder.
14: DeAndre Hopkins just retired. Okay, I get that. He's going to be an assistant coach with Georgia Tech now. I got that.
16: Right.
14: 13 years.
16: Right.
14: Yeah.
16: Right. Yeah. No, that you can say you retired. Right.
14: I don't remember a play Polk made in the pros. I can't think of a play. I was like, man, did you see that catch by Polk, the receiver for the Patriots? I don't remember one. Retired.
15: No, retired, man. Well, because we talk about this all the time. 99.99999% of athletes do not retire on their own.
14: No.
15: Okay.
14: No.
15: The percentage of athletes that actually do retire on their own, like a John Elway, that's 0.000001%. You're told to retire. By the way, I have a question for you. By the way, a quick note here. Thank you, Monsi.
16: Jess.
15: If you miss any of today's show, you want to catch the podcast, just search Fox Sports Radio wherever you get your podcast. Right after the show, today's podcast will be posted. Be sure to follow the podcast. Rate it 5 stars. You can even provide a review. Again, just search Fox Sports Radio wherever you get your podcast. You can find today's full show posted right after we get off the air. We mentioned that the Tigers, that used to be owned by the Domino's Empire, are now owned by the Little Caesars Empire. And I was thinking to myself, because the four big pizza chains in the world are Domino's, Pizza Hut, Little Caesars, and Papa John's.
14: Okay.
15: And I'm thinking to myself, I don't think I've ever had a slice of Little Caesars pizza.
17: How?
15: I don't. I'm almost sure.
14: He's in his 60s. That's one reason.
15: Well,
17: It is a little bit of a Johnny.
15: Understand this. In the late 70s, this was the whole thing. So Domino's Pizza, when I was at UCLA, was the first like delivery pizza. Like everyone had a pizzeria near their house, right? You go down, you get a pizza. This Domino's was the first. And the idea was they would deliver within a certain amount of time or the pizza was free.
14: 30 minutes.
15: I can tell you that the pizza was awful. I mean, they would just slap this thing together, but you don't care. You're a college student, right?
14: It's pizza.
15: Exactly. Yeah. It's pizza. And it's so
17: really hard to mess up pizza.
15: But that original pizza was so cardboardish, awful. Yeah. But no, I don't think, in fact, I know I have never once had a slice of Little Caesars pizza.
14: I'm more of a New York slice guy, being from the East Coast.
15: I am too.
14: Connections to Jersey and New York. Mama Lucia's back east. Brothers Pizza, Italian Brothers Pizza.
15: Do you guys remember Numero Uno's when they came out with the Chicago style?
14: Yeah, of course.
15: When that first hit the scene, we were all over that.
14: Oh, God, that was a great restaurant.
15: Oh, my
14: God.
15: That was really greasy, but it was like, oh, tasty.
17: I will give Little Caesars this credit because they are one of the first national chains. I think Pizza Hut did it for a short minute, too, and now I see it in some frozen sections. Everyone still kind of does it wrong, but Little Caesars did, to its Detroit roots credit, export Detroit-style pizza to the rest of the country. And Detroit-style pizza is tremendous. Like, Jets does it, and I wish we had Jets out here. Like, Buddy's is, of course, the original in Detroit, but, like, Detroit pizza is wonderful.
14: New York-style pizza for me. Now, as far as those chains go, if I had to pick one, I'm Pizza Hut. I mean, yeah, I'm Pizza Hut all day. Meat Lover's Pizza Hut all day.
17: I grew up with Pizza Hut.
14: Yeah. I'm Meat Lover's Pizza Hut. Domino's
17: on a pan.
14: Yeah. Domino's is corny. Papa John's is almost like In-N-Out French fries. Once the heat goes, the pizza is terrible.
15: Guys, I don't know if you know this, and I don't know if everyone can actually say this. I was just thinking because we're talking pizza.
17: But I mean, if you haven't Little Caesars, we got to get you like some. We're going to get some Detroit deep dish Little Caesars in here one day for you.
15: My point is, I don't know about you guys. I've had my name on a menu with a pizza on my name for years. Over 30 years, OG's Pizza was one of my first original sponsors. And if you don't know about OG's, they came out of San Diego. Mm-hmm. They have some locations throughout Southern California. And there is still a Loose Cannon Pizza on their menu. And it says, named after Steve Harbin and Chet 40.
14: What is on it? I got to know what's on it.
15: This was Chet's idea. It's a very simple pizza, and it's tomato and oregano. That's all that's on that pizza. It's tomato and oregano.
14: How's it still on the menu?
15: Well, again, that's what... Well, not only is it still on the menu, this is a true story. So when I went down to San Diego, Brian Long, my dear friend, who now runs the Dodger station, mm-hmm. 570, he said, well, come down to San Diego. I want to meet you. He goes, do you know a place? Because he hadn't been in San Diego. So I just sort of then said, why don't we go down to this OG's Pizza? So we are sitting there. He's unaware of this, and he opens the menu, and there's my name on the menu. Yeah, I'm trying to show off a little bit, right? Mm-hmm, so the girl comes by, mm-hmm. and he says, who are Steve Hartman and Chet 40? And this young girl's like, I have no idea. I have no idea. And then he looks. He goes, that's Steve Hartman. She goes, you're a real person? I go, I asked her, I said, this thing's been on the menu for 30 years.
14: Exist?
15: Do people actually order this pizza? She goes, it is one of our most popular pizzas.
14: Yeah, I'm going to need her to call. I'm gonna need her to call in and tell me all that.
17: By the way, real quick on Little Caesars, I just had to look it up because the famous thing for Little Caesars is the $5 hot and ready.
14: It's the birthday party pizza.
17: I know, but they have had for over 10 years now, once they introduced the Detroit deep dish pizza, their Detroit deep dish, they introduced a lunch combo that I always found insane. It was originally $5, 20-ounce drink, and four of those deep dish slices. If you've had Detroit style pizza, you understand one slice is a meal.
14: Is a meal, yeah.
17: It used to only be $5.
14: It's like Chicago deep dish, bro. Like two pieces is enough. Yeah,
17: but that deal still exists. And out here in California, it's like $6.50.
14: Oh, that's a deal. Like,
17: that's two, three meals worth of pizza there. And we got to get it here for Steve.
14: It was the birthday party pizza of cheap. the '90s. You go to somebody's birthday party, man. They got 30 Little Caesar pizzas on the kitchen counter table in the basement.
15: There it is. The loose cannon.
14: The loose cannon.
15: Right there on that old menu there.
14: Wait, so tomato slices and
15: it
14: oregano?
15: It says here, homemade pizza sauce, extra mozzarella cheese, fresh sliced tomatoes, fresh garlic, and oregano. That's it.
14: No meat?
15: No meat.
14: No swan?
15: No.
14: No
15: I'm with you. No Italian sausage crumbles, no bacon, no ham. Even for a veggie pizza,
17: that is not a lot. Like, no peppers, no onions, no olives.
14: I have questions. I don't trust people who eat veggie pizza. I don't trust you. Why are you eating?
15: I'm not meant to be veggie. I'm either a pepperoni or a sausage or both. Right. That's me. That's a pepperoni sausage. Yeah.
14: Meat lovers, man. Barbecue chicken pizza. If you're a vegan or vegetarian, I get it. But people who eat meat,
15: yeah,
14: to eat a veggie pizza, I don't trust you. I got some questions about your decision making.
17: I could get away with just mushrooms on a pizza.
14: Ew.
15: No.
17: I don't mind. Mushroom pie is classic New Jersey. No.
15: I know one thing. The idea of pineapple on a pizza, forget it. Whoever came up with that idea.
14: Fruit does not go on.
18: What about hot honey? What are your thoughts?
17: Too much. You're doing too much.
15: I'm not a sweets guy. That's my thing. I'm not into sweets. This is why I don't like ketchup. Ketchup is like pure sugar.
14: This happened with wings in life, bro. People started doing too damn much with wings.
18: For sure.
14: I get we've gotten the lemon pepper, cool. But now garlic parmesan.
15: I like
14: oregano. No. Buffalo barbecue lemon pepper.
15: All right, we'll discuss more. Our predictions for the week. This is Fox Sports Sunday.
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27: Lombard smacks it in the air deep toward right field. De Los Santos back toward the warning track, looking up. That ball's out of here. Bombs away, George Lombard Jr. Swinging a broken back grounder left side of the infield. Lombard circles over, fires on the run, and it's in-time victory for the Somerset Patriots.
26: 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Here are the voices of the Patriots, Stephen Cusimano and Adam Beck.
27: From TD Bank Ballpark in Bridgewater Township, New Jersey, we welcome you to Somerset Patriots Baseball. 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Welcoming in the Richmond Flying Squirrels, the AA affiliate of the San Francisco Giants. For the series finale of a six-game set, Somerset with an opportunity to win a series here on the second day of August. And with Adam Beck, Stephen Cusimano with you for the series finale. Somerset entering game number 102, having won 8 of the last 10, Adam, and trying to put the finishing touches on potentially a series win for the second week in a row.
28: And good news is they have their ace on the hill in the form of Ben Hess, who's looked better and better over the last couple starts, and a really good opportunity for him to not just get out there today, but also for Somerset to hopefully win this series, second straight series win, if they're able to do that after taking 5 of 6 against New Hampshire last week.
27: Flying
28: Squirrels winning 10-4 last night, addressing the elephant in the room. Tomorrow's the trade deadline, so we've got a lot to get to here in this pregame show, which is presented by Horizon Blue Cross Blue Shield of New Jersey. 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I'm going to kick this off by looking at some players to watch for this game, because as we have seen five games this week, there are a pair that have really separated themselves. And the first one is the guy who's worn red since college. That would be Trevor Cohen, the former Rutgers Scarlet Knight from just a year ago, was the third round pick of the San Francisco Giants last year. He's gotten to Double A, and he has waited until his homecoming here in New Jersey for his big breakout. This week, 12-for-25. He's batting .480 versus the Patriots, including a home run and 8 stolen bases at him. I mean, he's had an unbelievable week at the Double A level.
0: His 12 hits so far in this series through 5 games, the most this season by an opposing batter against Somerset in a series. He's been electric and he's lethal, and he's got another game to continue padding those stats. He entered this series batting .212 with Richmond. Now he's batting over .340, so that's just what success he's had this week against Somerset. Right, Slater,
28: Trevor Cohen, the former Rutgers Scarlet Knight, watching on as it's Sparky mascot's birthday right now. They just surprised him with his big birthday celebration. So we've got all the mascots on the field right now. It's a pretty cool sight to see. As Trevor Cohen has kind of been the mascot for the Flying Squirrels' success this week, on the Somerset side, it's kind of been an unlikely hero for the Patriots. The 20-year-old, the youngest batter in the lineup, who wasn't even in the starting lineup the first two games of the series, Kevin Verde, has really started to come of age at the Double-A level, beginning what's going to be his third month at Double-A. Verde enters today, hits in his last 5, homers in 3 straight games, going back to this day a week ago. He came in as a pinch hitter in Game 2 of the doubleheader Wednesday. He's played 3 games this week. His 6 hits are tied for the most of any Somerset Patriot. And of those 6 hits, 4 of them, including 2 homers, have gone for extra bases.
0: And it's been all about using Miguel Palma's bat. That's something he talked to me about yesterday, saying it was just a little bit more comfortable for him. He's liked the results. And it's really completely turned a corner for him. He's got hits in 5 straight games. And once again, he's just 20 years old, playing at Double-A for the first year, his 4th season with the Yankees, but the first time that he's made the upper level. So he's just making the most of his opportunity with Owen Cobb on the 7-day injured list. And as you see him there signing autographs, he's an autograph you probably want to get, Steven.
28: That's right. Get the stock while it's a little early on for the 20-year-old. Another thing that's interesting about this game is that while the Yankees haven't officially assigned him to the Double-A Somerset Patriots yet, right now we can see Omar Alfonso in the outfield right now. He's the DH for the Somerset Patriots, standing right next to Luis Durango. He just reported to Somerset earlier today. Again, the move has not officially come in yet, but he is standing down the third baseline, getting his stretches in, and he's going to be in the Somerset starting lineup. And you might be wondering to yourself, who is Omar Alfonso, number 27? He was traded to the Yankees yesterday after the Yankees traded away right-handed reliever Camilo Doval, whom they traded for at the deadline last year for Rafael Flores, Edwin Perez, and others. But you see the trade from yesterday, Camilo Doval and cash considerations going over to the Pittsburgh Pirates. Luis Cruz, who's a rookie ball outfielder, unranked prospect at 18 years old, coming to the Yankees, alongside Alfonso, who was the Pirates' number 17 prospect. He's now the Yankees' number 27 prospect, and he is set to make his Yankees organizational debut today in Somerset.
0: And this trade made a lot of sense from both sides. For New York, getting rid of Camilo Doval, who had struggled this year, a 4.54 ERA, had really struggled at home. And the fastball, although still really hot, over 98 miles an hour on average, just was not able to have the same stuff and the same success. So he leaves New York, and more importantly for the Yankees, they a little thin at the catching position, especially in the minor leagues and throughout the entire organization, get one of the best catching prospects in the Pirates organization, who had 5 catchers in their top 30 of their prospects. So a good deal for both teams to get some needs that they had. For Pittsburgh, a team that's trying to chase a wild card spot, they had a major league caliber back end bullpen arm. And for the Yankees, a team that needed some catching depth, they do that in the form of Omar Alfonso.
28: You know, one thing that we know as well is that the Yankees traded away a lot of catchers last year, including 2 in that trade that brought David Bednar to the Yankees from the Pirates. That was the one that sent Rafael Flores and Edwin Perez over. So Now with Omar Alfonso being added to the top 30, he's the only top 30 prospect for the Yankees that is a catcher. So he instantly becomes one of the guys pretty high up in the pecking order in the Yankees organization. As we take a look at our full transaction report brought to you by RWJ Barnabas Health, the official health care provider for the Somerset Patriots. For more information, visit rwjbh.org. So again, Alfonso waiting on the transaction to become official, but he is slated to be in the Somerset Patriots lineup today. This coming a couple days after Somerset's roster was shrunk to 27 active players. That was when Owen Cobb went on the 7-day injured list. So we'll see when he is due back. Also earlier this week, right-handed reliever Matt Keating placed on the development list. John Christina, who came in yesterday as a pinch runner, activated from the development list. And then at the start of this week, had Luis Durango being transferred from Hudson Valley to Somerset, taking the spot of outfielder DJ Gladney, who's on the 7-day IL. And I want to talk about Gladney for a second here, Adam, because he's placed on the 7-day this past Tuesday. That would make him possible to come off the injured list this upcoming Tuesday, which would be 2 days in Akron. We've seen him taking batting practice this week, so that's generally a really good sign that it's nothing significant for DJ and that hopefully he's back sooner than later.
1: And today even, before first pitch, a couple hours before, during some on-field work, he was working with James Cooper as well as Adderick Kelly, Somerset's athletic trainer, and just doing some base running and some baseball activities on the field. So another sign that he is on his way back, which is huge because he's a guy that before the start of this series had just come off an Eastern League Player of the Week honor for the first time in his minor league career, had never won a minor league baseball Player of the Week honor, and he had 3 homers, 12 hits, 10 runs batted in the series against the Fisher Cats. Had really turned a corner after a slump in the middle of July. So if Somerset's able to get his bat back, that would be huge for the Patriots as this offense continues to try and, you know, find runs in different ways. So far this week, it's been the bottom half of the order with guys like Josh Moylan, Kevin Verde, Luis Durango stepping up. Still waiting for the consistent guys throughout the entire season to really get going, like Jay Savina, Kobe Morales, and Jackson Castillo. Those guys have been a little bit quieter of late.
28: As we were chatting here on the Horizon pregame show, Yankees making it official. Omar Alfonso, yes, acquired by the Pittsburgh Pirates yesterday. He was just assigned to the AA Somerset Patriots. So we leave you on this cliffhanger as we go to segment 2 of the pregame show. Where is he batting in the lineup, and will he be starting behind the plate? We'll tell you after this on the pregame show, brought to you by New Jersey's home team health insurer, Horizon Blue Cross Blue Shield of New Jersey. 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So we'll get you those starting lineups. We'll get you our starting pitching matchup, who has a very notable Yankees pitching prospect on the mound right now on Fox Sports Radio New Jersey and Bally Sports Live.
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27: 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We have got the series finale on tap between the Yankees affiliate, the Somerset Patriots, and the Giants affiliate, the Richmond Flying Squirrels. On the pregame show with Adam Beck, Stephen Cusimano back with you as the Patriots get set for their final game of this series. They lead the series 3-2, so looking for back-to-back series wins after winning 5 out of 6 last week in New Hampshire. They will look to strike the iron while it's hot. Ben Hess on the mound, Yankees number 6 prospect, versus Logan Martin serving as the opener today for the Flying Squirrels. Why don't we get a look at today's starting lineups for the Somerset Patriots and Richmond Flying Squirrels, beginning with the Flying Squirrels, their lineup presented by manager Dennis Belfry. Leading off, the center fielder, Trevor Cohen, former Rutgers Scarlet Knight, who has 12 hits and a homer this week. Batting second is the second baseman, lefty hitting Dayson Cruz. Shortstop Gavin Keelan is the number 4 Giants prospect, and he's hitting third. Sabin Ceballos is the first baseman, and he's our Pritchard Industries cleanup batter of the game. Pritchard Industries, we don't cut corners, we clean them. Right fielder Charlie Zaccone bats fifth. The catcher is Hansel Villarroel. He's batting sixth. Third baseman Maui Ohuna is batting seventh. The DH today is Jack Payton, batting eighth after his first inning grand slam yesterday. Ty Hanchy makes his fourth start of the season in left field as he rounds out the order in ninth. Starting lineups presented by TD Bank, where it all starts with a more human way to bank. So we discussed in segment one of the Horizon pregame show the fact that there is a new member of the Somerset Patriots just assigned to the roster mere minutes ago. And batting leadoff in his Yankees organizational debut is Omar Alfonso, acquired at the trade deadline yesterday for Camilo Doval as part of a two-player package coming to the Yankees. Alfonso was with AA Altoona at the time he was traded, so he joins Somerset's lineup instantly. He will bat leadoff, and he is DHing for the Somerset Patriots. Batting second is the center fielder, Yankees number 19 prospect, Jace Avina. Kobe Morales is batting third, and he starts at third base. Batting fourth, the left fielder is Jackson Castillo, our Pritchard Industries cleanup batter of the game. Second baseman Connor McGinnis will hit fifth, as he was the leadoff hitter for the rest of this week, but apparently Alfonso is hitting leadoff today, so McGinnis back to familiar territory, hitting in the middle of the order. Miguel Palma bats sixth. He's the starting catcher today. First baseman Josh Moylan bats seventh, while the shortstop Kevin Verde, two homers this week, is hitting eighth, and the right fielder Luis Durango rounds out the order in ninth. That'll once again be with Ben Hess taking the hill for the Somerset Patriots. And of course, that's a big deal because Ben Hess has a big piece of the Patriots' starting rotation, a big piece of the Yankees' starting pitching depth in the upper levels of the minor leagues. Was making his 15th start of the season tonight, 3-2, 3.94 ERA over 45 2/3 innings, and he struck out 55 batters, holding them to a .231 batting average against. On the other side, Logan Martin takes the ball for the Richmond Flying Squirrels, and he's a guy that Somerset has handled very well. He's made 3 appearances versus Somerset, and this will be his 4th. It'll also be his 3rd start versus the Patriots. And Martin, so far this year, has had pretty solid numbers, 12 appearances, 6 starts, a 4.46 ERA. But versus Somerset, he's allowed 9 earned runs in 8 1/3 innings, over 13 hits, and he has 2 walks issued as well. So Somerset's had his number. He even pitched on Friday night, recorded only 1 out while surrendering 4 runs on 4 hits. So that's the pitching matchup. It's going to be Logan Martin versus Ben Hess as the Somerset Patriots look for a series victory, entering today with a second half record of 16-16. And the Flying Squirrels enter today with a second half record of 16-15. With that, a good time to look at our standings update presented by Char Burger, close by the ballpark on Route 202 in Raritan. Fast, fresh, and made to order, fun for the whole family, Char Burger. So Somerset, with the loss yesterday, falls a half game back in the standings, so they're now 4 games out of first place behind Reading, who's 20-12. Portland, the second place team, is 2 games out because they also won yesterday. And Portland, as a matter of fact, already won earlier today, so they're now a game and a half out of first place, putting the pressure on both Reading and Somerset.
28: set, entering the pair of night games this week in the Eastern League. Binghamton stays in last as of right now. They're 10 games back in sixth place, while New Hampshire also won earlier this afternoon, improving to 14-19, 6.5 games back of first place Reading. In the Southwest Division, Somerset's opposition today and this week, Richmond already won the first half, so they don't have to worry about the standings. That's why they have the asterisks next to their name, 16-15, right around the same standings as the Patriots are, but you got to look at the three teams ahead of them. The Erie Seawolves, 22-10, leading the way, not just in that division, but overall in the Eastern League, over the Chesapeake Bay Sox by 3.5 games, and in third place, the Harrisburg Senators, like Somerset, 4 games out with their record of 17-13. Omar Alfonso's former team, the Altoona Curve, 9 games out, 13-19 in the second half, and Somerset's next opponent is the last place team in that division, the Akron Rubber Ducks, who are 12-20, 10 games out of first place in the second half. Interestingly enough, as Somerset gained a bat from the trade deadline with Alfonso hitting leadoff today, well, so did the Erie Seawolves. Remember the Tarek Skubal trade to the Dodgers last night? Well, the number 6 ranked Dodgers prospect and a top 25 prospect in all of baseball was Zaire Hope, and he was actually assigned to the Erie Seawolves. And so that team that's already 12 games over 500 in the second half benefits even more as they add a premier bat to their lineup. But here in Bridgewater, the Somerset Patriots are getting set to round out their 6-game series as they look for their 4th win in 6 games versus the Richmond Flying Squirrels. Coming up next, we'll get you the first pitch right here on Fox Sports Radio New Jersey and Bally Sports Live.
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0: Yankees former first-round pick out of Alabama, Ben Hess, is getting set to get his warm-up tosses in for the Somerset Patriots' 15th start of the season, all at the AA level. Hess 3-2, having a laugh after he got a whole parade of mascots working their way off the field with our national anthem performance. It's that kind of a day. There's a lot of pomp and circumstance around the ballpark for Sparky the mascot's birthday. So you got like 15 mascots out there. That kind of sets the stage for what is a Sunday series finale, our first Sunday night baseball home game of the season. Ben Hess this year, really good, 3-2, a 3.94 ERA. Didn't quite look himself after coming off a month-long injury list stint. But over this last month, July, it really felt like he got back to the Ben Hess that we saw on opening day.
6: Numbers absolutely agree with that. His last three outings, a 2.35 ERA, 2-1 across those three starts. How about this? 18 strikeouts to three walks in 15 and a third innings of work. His batting average against, below 200, 189 clip. And more importantly, the whip as well, 0.85, because he's not walking guys. And that's just when Ben Hess is at his best, he's filling up the strike zone. You see the big breaking ball in the zone for strikes as well as swing and miss for strikes. We've totally seen that through the last couple outings.
0: Hess will face a lineup for Richmond that has kind of been held in check this week, but they are one of the best units in all of minor league baseball. First in AA in batting average and on base percentage, second in runs per game, and third in OPS. So Hess will be tested, first time facing the Flying Squirrels in his minor league career. As he ended last season with Somerset, he has now reached the pre-trade deadline portion of the season with the Somerset Patriots, making start number 15. So Trevor Cohen, the New Jersey native, leads things off. He's led off 4 out of 5 games this week with a hit, and that's been par for the course. He is 12 for 25 this week, with his first double-A homer having come yesterday. In addition to 3 doubles, he has scored 7 runs. It's been that kind of a week for Cohen, feeling right at home in the Garden State. Hess working from the first base side of the rubber, rocks and delivers. And his first pitch is a fastball strike over the inside corner, with first pitch taking place at 5:08 p.m. So Cohen in his 15th double-A game now is batting 3.44, 8.57 is what the OPS is up to. And here's the 0-1. Cohen pops it up into shallow left field, sprinting in towards the line as Castillo eases over towards the chalk now and makes the catch. So for just the second time this week in 6 games, Trevor Cohen's been retired to start the game. It's a very similar defensive alignment to what we've seen all week for Somerset. Jackson Castillo in left, Jay Savina in center, Luis Durango in right. Dayson Cruz, another lefty, will dig in now. Cruz 3 for 13 in 3 games this week. The first pitch to him is a fastball strike at the top of the zone, nothing in one. So Cruz overall batting 261. Started the season with Richmond, spent about a month with Sacramento prior to rejoining the Flying Squirrels. The 0-1. Misses low with the heater. Ball and a strike now from Hess. Infield consisting of Kobe Morales at third, Kevin Verde at shortstop for a third straight game, Connor McGinnis at second, Josh Moylan at first, and Miguel Palma doing the catching. Here's the 1-1. Cruz grounded onto first base but foul past the reaching glove of Josh Moylan. Just underway and scoreless, it's a matchup between Somerset's

0: blue jersey tops and Richmond's red jersey tops. Here's the starting defense for those of you watching on Valley Sports Live. We will see Omar Alfonso leading off as the DH in the bottom of the first inning, acquired by the Yankees yesterday. 1-2, ground ball past first base, but foul. It's the curveball from Hess, keeping the count where it is.
1: That curveball really impressed in his last start. Got a really nice strikeout early in the game on the big breaking ball that just looped into the zone. There's so much vertical drop to it that it really confuses hitters. And that time you saw Cruz way out in front of it.
0: So one interesting development to watch for Hess pertains to his last start. He went 5 1/3 scoreless in New Hampshire, 7 strikeouts. Here's the 1-2. Cruz loops it out of play down the left field line. Last time out, Ben Hess was very cutter heavy, and we didn't see him throw his sweeper once. So he's got 5 pitches. The sweeper is one of them, but last week it was fastball, cutter, changeup, curveball. So we'll see what holds to be true today for the Yankees' number 6 prospect. 1-2 now. Cruz fouls it straight back the heater.
1: The other thing about the curveball, too, is he throws it predominantly against lefties, which is really what Richmond has in this lineup. So many lefties. First 3 batters Hess will face are lefties, as well as 6 of the 9 total in the Richmond Flying Squirrels lineup.
0: He dials up the 1-2, and Cruz fouls it off again. Went to the changeup that time for a 5th foul ball in a row. Now, Hess has said before he's comfortable throwing that curveball to any batter in any count. It's been a pitch that he's thrown since he was a teenager, and it's a big reason why the Yankees drafted him 26th overall out of Alabama 2 years ago. Big Ben, 6'5", 255, out there on the first base side of the rubber. Deals the 1-2, and Cruz flies one in the air deep down the right field line. Over towards the line goes Durango, has plenty of room to make the catch. And after an 8-pitch battle, there is out number 2.
1: 2 fly ball outs.
0: Now today is a day where it's 86 degrees. It's not sunny. It's an overcast 86. No threat of rain, but the wind is blowing straight in. So it's the kind of conditions that would favor pitching. As Gavin Keelan digs in, Giants number 4 prospect, drafted 13th overall last year out of Tennessee. First pitch to him. The lefty looks it. A fastball missed the outside corner for ball 1.
1: It's muggy.
0: Bit humid all week here. Getting a glimpse at Omar Alfonso with the neon yellow headband on. First time in the Somerset dugout alongside Jack Siebert. The 1-0. Ground ball foul to the right of home plate. Alfonso will be leading off in the bottom of the first inning. Traded from the Pirates to the Yankees yesterday. Arrived today and instantly, not just in the lineup, but batting leadoff. Getting ready to strap on his elbow guard and dig in once the end of this inning approaches. The 1-1. Keelan takes the changeup outside. Ball 2. So that start for Hess last week was his longest of the season at 5 1/3 innings. 2-1. Keelan lays off. The sweeper lands for a strike. So we do see it this time out for Ben. 2-2. Keelan, by the way, 13 double-A games, is hitting .292. He's cooled off this week. He's 3-for-16 with 2 doubles versus Somerset. 2-2 coming. Line drive towards third and past the glove of Morales into left field. Shaded towards the shortstop hole. The third baseman Morales moved towards the line and couldn't quite grab it. So Keelan's got his 4th hit of the series. It's a 2-out single to give way to Sabin Ceballos.
1: I just kept the bat back out there and poked it through the left side. Poke is probably the wrong word to use, because that ball left his bat at 88 miles an hour away, slicing away from the third baseman Morales the entire way.
0: So Keelan leads at first. No stolen bases yet this year. And the righty Ceballos, first pitch on the way, is taken for a called strike. It's the fastball, and it starts the count nothing and 1.
1: That's the other thing to watch with Hess, is the fastball velo. Because in his last start, he got up to 98 on that heater at one point.
0: That's right. Here's the 0-1. Ceballos pops it up, drifting behind home plate, and well out of play. You got to think there's a lot of scouts watching this game. There's probably a lot of fans watching this game, maybe hoping their team trades for Ben Hess, right? But He went off the radar gun 98 miles an hour the last time out. He's a guy that the Yankees, I'm sure, would love to keep right where he is at Double-A Somerset with the hopes of sending him to Triple-A very soon. 0-2 coming. Ceballos taps it foul behind the backstop.
1: We've already seen a couple of Somerset prospects in the Yankee system make that move already this year. Think about a guy like Kyle Carr, who we saw struggle to start the year, but really figured it out in the middle portion of the season before getting that call up.
0: Made it to August. Here's the 0-2. Ceballos takes the curveball in the dirt, running to second base. Keelan makes it safely, comfortably, with his first Double-A stolen base. Richmond just stole its 25th base of the series, by far the most of any minor league team this week. And for Gavin Keelan, that's not just his first Double-A stolen base, it's the first of his professional career. It comes on ball one from Hess. Good pitch to steal on the curve. Here's the 1-2. Bouncing ball foul to the left of home plate. Went right back to the curveball. Richmond came into today. Now 25 stolen bases. Second most of any full season minor league team this week would be 17. By single A Peoria. And the second most of any Eastern League team this week, 12 by Hartford. Here's the 1-2. Ceballos waves and misses. Got him for strike three with the cutter. And so Ben Hess picks up his first strikeout of the ballgame as we go to the home first inning. We'll see the Yankees org debut from Omar Alfonso after this break on Fox Sports New Jersey and Valley Sports Live.
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3: On to the home first inning. We get to see the organizational debut for new Yankees catching prospect Omar Alfonso. Left-handed batter digs in, with Logan Martin getting the start for the Richmond Flying Squirrels. No score in the bottom of the first. And here is the lefty hitting Alfonso with the open stance. The first pitch on the way. And Alfonso looks at the fastball and for strike one. Alfonso traded over for Camilo Doval yesterday from the Pittsburgh Pirates, where he had spent pretty much this entire season with Double-A Altoona. Here's the 0-1. Alfonso takes the cutter up and away. Ball and a strike for Martin, who's making his seventh start in his 13th appearance. Martin, 4.46 ERA, 2-0 record. But Somerset's at his number. Here's the 1-1. Alfonso takes the cutter outside. Here's what's interesting for Alfonso. First of all, the season numbers. Batting .239, 758 OPS, 9 home runs. The first of those home runs was actually hit off of Logan Martin, today's starting pitcher. The 2-1. Alfonso fans through the fastball, and it's 2-2. So Alfonso, in his career, 1-for-4 off of Martin. Played in 3 games to start this week with the AA Altoona curve, and had his 9th of 9 home runs after a season-high 14 last year. Martin's 2-2. Fastball struck him out looking. Just pinched the inside corner with the heat, so Martin makes quick work of the first batter he faces, ending the first AA plate appearance for Alfonso. So that'll give way to Jay Savina. We've got Jack Siebert giving some hugs to his teammates and coaches in the dugout right now. First pitch to Jay Savina is ripped down the left field line, foul. Well, the trade deadline is tomorrow. And obviously, everybody's on hug watch and dap watch. And Jack Siebert, clearly very emotional right now. And the 0-1 is in there for just missed for ball one. Had a report about an hour ago from the New York Post's Joel Sherman about a potential trade the Yankees were working on. As the next pitch misses low, it's a cutter. 2 balls and a strike. Joel Sherman reported that the Yankees were looking to complete a trade for Nationals first baseman Luis Garcia Jr. and that Jack Siebert had been discussed prominently. That was an hour ago. 2-1. Missed off the plate with the curveball. And then it was reported by Joel Sherman 3 minutes ago, per his source, that the Yankees are acquiring Luis Garcia Jr. So you can probably put 2 and 2 together. Jeff Passan just tweeted it too. And so an emotional Jack Siebert hugging his teammates. 3-1. And Avina takes the fastball outside for ball four. So Jeff Passan is reporting right now the Yankees are sending 4 prospects to the Nationals for Luis Garcia Jr. Yankees have not announced anything. Obviously, this is all breaking news the day before the trade deadline, but Jack Siebert, who was drafted by the Yankees last year, just soared through the minor league system and entered today as the Yankees' number 14 prospect, a hot commodity in the baseball world. First pitch to Kobe Morales is taken for a called strike, nothing in one. Scoreless game in the bottom of the first, 1 on. Jay Savina with the walk, extending his on-base streak. Here's the 0-1. Morales thumps it foul down the left field line. On the topic of Jack Siebert, he is currently on the Somerset Patriots 7-day injured list, but he looked really good. He pitched last week versus New Hampshire in 5 scoreless innings. So he's been pitching really well recently. It's not believed to be any long-term injury for Jack, and obviously he is emotional, still hugging his teammates in the dugout. Here's the 0-2. Morales takes the curveball low. Kobe hitting .272, 18 homers, and an .851 OPS with 72 runs driven in. So we're all just reporting on, or at least relaying what the reports are from right now, but nothing official. .12 is slashed out of play down the left field line. The Yankees will be active at the trade deadline, as they are every year, because they're contenders pretty much every season. 1-2 coming, and Morales takes the cutter outside, 2 balls and 2 strikes.
4: The prospects on the way back have not been reported yet. These things tend to trickle out a little bit later after the headliner.
3: 2-2 coming. Jace is running. The pitch is outside. The throw to second from Villarroel is not in time. And so Jay Savina steals his 12th base of the season. By the way, Jay Savina, Yankees number 19 prospect. He's still out there. He's still stealing bases. No pinch runner. So Jace with the stolen base. Able to give Kobe a base runner in scoring position here. 3-2. Morales cracks one in the air, deep toward left center field. Sprinting back in the gap as Cohen lays out, but can't make the catch as Avina takes off for third base. Here comes the throw onto Kian. It'll not be in time as Kobe Morales goes standing into second with a double. Avina had to hold up to make sure Cohen wasn't able to make that grab. So it results in Morales' double not bringing home a run, but at least getting 2 in scoring position now. Our first look this week at a kind of high-effort fielding play by Trevor Cohen out there. Able to trap it, make sure it didn't get behind him at least. And now the trainers look like they're coming out to check on Trevor Cohen. Hopefully he's okay. Dennis Pelfrey's coming out. He's the manager as well for Richmond. And this is pretty impactful because, well, Trevor Cohen is holding his right side of his upper body right near the ribs. The Giants actually just placed Dakota Jordan, their number 5 prospect on the injured list, at the start of this series. So Jordan's not with the team right now. Here's another look at a pretty acrobatic dive. He kind of rolled up on the baseball too, and obviously laying out completely for it. Cohen's had such a strong breakout week here against Somerset. Hopefully he's all good.
4: But how many times have we seen that from Kobe Morales this year? Power opposite way out toward left center field, driving the ball well. It's just a continuation of what he's done all season long.
3: He's had such great opposite field power. A lot of his 18 homers have been just like that. That time he gets the gapper for his 41st extra base hit of the season. So 2 into scoring position on a walk and a double with Jackson Castillo coming up. Trevor Cohen, meanwhile, staying in the game. So luckily it is a quick visit from the training staff led by Tim Vieg. So Kobe at second, Jace at third, and Jackson Castillo standing in the left-handed batter's box. Batting .248, 7 homers and 37 RBIs with a .702 OPS.
5: Come on, Jackson. Let's score something here.
3: Infield moves in with Logan Martin facing Castillo. First pitch on the way. Jackson swings and misses through the curveball, nothing in one. So Castillo is one of 3 batters in Somerset's lineup that's actually hit a home run off of Logan Martin this year, along with Kobe Morales and, we mentioned, Omar Alfonso.
5: Yeah, Jackson. Let's do this.
3: Martin's 0-1. Castillo lays off the curveball inside, ball and a strike. So Castillo, one of the Patriots that has had success versus Martin. That home run was in Richmond, his first week of the season when Castillo was taken off the injured list. 1-1. Castillo takes the fastball, just missed. Two balls and a strike. Here's the 2-1. Castillo takes the curveball low. Three balls and a strike. So we're starting to get some reports out there from Mark Feinsand, who's actually been to Somerset before, about what the return is in that deal with the Washington Nationals.
5: Come on, Jackson.
3: Here's the 3-1. Castillo takes it off his bat. It goes to the backstop. Jay Savino was trying to come home, but it's called a foul ball to run the count full. Well, as we saw Jack Siebert saying goodbye to teammates before, we also saw Ben Grable walk down the tunnel, and obviously that could have been a coincidence, but Mark Feinsand is reporting that four players headed back to the Nationals are Ben Grable, Yovani Cruz, Jack Siebert, and Jake Bird. Four pitchers. Three relievers.
5: Come on, Jack!
3: 3-2 coming. Castillo grounds it onto the shortstop. Right there is Keelan coming home with it. Good throw, good tag, and Avina is out at the plate. Morales gets to third with Jace running on contact there. Good throw from the Giants' number four prospect to cut down a run.
4: And that report has also been the same report that Nationals beat reporter for The Athletic, Spencer Nussbaum, has also put out on his Twitter account. Grable, Cruz, Siebert, and Bird, the four pitchers. So that seems like the package that the Yankees are sending to Washington.
3: So 6-2 on the putout at the plate there. Runners on the corners for Connor McGinnis. Actually, Miguel Palma. First pitch to him, and Palma cracks one in the air towards deep left field, sizing it up. Henchy, a few steps to his left, has it measured, and now steps inward to make the catch for the final out of the inning. So we'll go to the second. Somerset threatens but does not score. Two left stranded as the Patriots and Flying Squirrels are tied at zero on Fox Sports New Jersey and Valley Sports Live.
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3: On to the second. No score between Somerset and Richmond. Ben Hess, good news, still out there on the mound. It's always a tense moment the day before the trade deadline. We've seen a couple players on hug watch in the dugout today, but Charlie Zaccone set to lead off against Hess, who worked around a two-out single and a stolen base in the first. Struck out one on 21 pitches. So it's Zaccone, Villarroel, and Ahuna. In a scoreless game, Zaccone, one of six left-handed bats in this lineup, who is batting .244 on the season with 11 home runs. This week, Zaccone 5-for-20 with five singles, two RBIs, three stolen bases. Left-handed batter, as Hess, drives home. Zaccone half swings, grounds it to short. Right there to sweep it up is Verde, and he easily throws him out. One away. So one pitch and one retired in the second from Ben Hess, as Maui Ahuna set to dig in. Left-handed batter. And Hess styles up the first pitch. Ahuna takes the fastball up high. It's been a Richmond lineup that we know how good they are, but they've been kind of held in check this week. Ahuna is not one of those batters that's been held in check. He's got 5 hits and 6 walks, a .550 on-base percentage in the series as part of a 16-game on-base streak. Here's the 1-0. Ahuna drives one high in the air towards straightaway center field. Backing up Jay Savina. Might have got knocked down by the wind, but he settles under it and makes the catch for out number two.
4: We've seen that all throughout this game so far. Ben Hess, he's given up 3 fly balls. They've all been recorded outs for his outfielders. And that's partially because of the wind, too, knocking the balls down. I mean, this is a gust up to 18 miles an hour. Directly toward home plate.
3: Here's Hansel Villarroel. First pitch is fouled straight back. Hansel Villarroel batting .143 in his first 7 AA games. 2 for 8 this week. That included a 2-hit game early in the series. And here's the 0-1. Villarroel takes the fastball low. Matter of fact, that's the cutter from Ben Hess. Ball one. So if you're just joining us, we were talking during the bottom of the first inning when it looked like an apparent trade was made. Hess deals the 1-1. Villarroel loops it in the air towards deep center field, taking a few steps back as Avina. In front of the warning track, he settles under it and makes the catch to retire the side. So it's a perfect top of the second for Hess. We'll go to the bottom of the second. Somerset and Richmond tied at 0 on Fox Sports New Jersey.
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3: Scoreless game. We're on to the bottom of the second inning as Connor McGinnis set to lead things off for the Somerset Patriots. Logan Martin headed back out there. Faced the Patriots' 6, 7, and 8 hitters. Again, Martin's season-long numbers. He's been the do-it-all guy in the bullpen for the Flying Squirrels. 13th appearance, 7th start this year. It's a Patriots lineup that's had his number. He's made 3 appearances against them and allowed 9 runs in 8 1/3 versus these batters. First pitch on the way here is upstairs for ball one. McGinnis, last year's 10th round pick of the Yankees, batting .254, 730 OPS with 6 homers and 26 RBIs. McGinnis maybe has seen a couple of his former draftee members of that draft class traded away by the Yankees. Here's the 1-0. McGinnis takes the fastball outside, 2-0. This is always one of those weeks you circle on your calendar. You know when the trade deadline is, and you know that there's going to be some emotional moments, especially at the double-A level. Here's the 2-0. Connor McGinnis takes the curveball inside. And there's been prospects traded directly off the Somerset roster. just about every year at the trade deadline. And sometimes it's been during a game. Not always. Here's the 3-0. McGinnis takes the fastball strike, pounding the inside corner. Last year, Somerset had Rock Riggio, Tristan Vreeling, and Ben Shields, three players traded off the active roster, and then a few players that were with Somerset earlier in the year, like Rafa Flores. 3-1, swing and a miss by the fastball from Logan Martin. The count goes full.
4: But what I think is incredibly impressive is Siebert and Grable both were drafted by the Yankees last year.
3: And this is something we've also seen the Yankees do quite a bit of under the current regime. Here's the 3-2. McGinnis swings and misses. A foul tip through the fastball. It's the second strikeout for Logan Martin.
4: And sure, the package also includes Jake Bird as well as Giovanni Cruz. So it's four players reportedly being sent to the Nationals for Luis Garcia Jr. But they got a guy that's leading Major League Baseball in slugging, an 873 OPS, 23 homers to 76 ribbies. Left-handed hitter who will certainly flourish in Yankee Stadium.
3: Here's Josh Moylan, a left-handed hitter. First pitch swing, fouls it straight back, nothing in one. So you think about where Garcia will play. He's primarily a first baseman, and obviously the Yankees have both Ben Rice and Paul Goldschmidt. But obviously when you've got a bat like that, it's going to make its way into the lineup one way or another. And the 0-1 is a curveball over just low.
4: Notable, though, is really first base. This is the first year at the majors where he's been a first baseman. Last 2 years, he played over 200 games, 258 games at second.
3: There's the 1-1. Moylan takes the curveball low and outside. That definitely makes some sense based on where the Yankees' roster versatility and flexibility is. You got Volpe, Caballero, Jazz, Ryan McMahon, Ed Garcia to the mix. Here's the 2-1. Moylan grounds it on the right side of the infield. Ceballos off the bag to get it, boots it, runs to first, and couldn't get it in time. He was trying to spread his wings and with the ball in his hand get to the base before Moylan, but he's able to beat it out for what's probably going to be ruled a fielding error by Ceballos. And if it is, that'll be his eighth error of the season. So they will rule it an error, number 8 this year. For Ceballos. Not many of those, though, have come at first base for him. Kevin Verde will dig in now. Hottest bat in this lineup all of a sudden. The 20-year-old is 6-for-10 this week with four extra base hits that include two home runs. Right-handed batter who had three hits yesterday. Martin's first pitch, and Verde takes the fastball strike. Nothing in one. Verde also tied for the team lead with four RBIs this week, including a pair on his third home run. Martin's 0-1. And Verde looks at the fastball land for a strike on the outside corner. Going back to the conversation before, though, you were mentioning the fact the Yankees traded or have reportedly traded two players that were drafted last year. That's something that they've done the last 2 years. When you look at the trades they made last year when they sent Josh Gross and Gage Zeal away at the deadline. Here's the 0-2. Fastball just missed. Ball one. Last year, Gage Zeal, fourth-round pick from the year prior, traded for Austin Slater. Ryan McMahon traded for Josh Gross and Griffin Herring. They were both drafted in 2024 as well. So it's the second straight year we've kind of seen this, if it is the case. The 1-2. Verde takes the cutter low and outside as the count draws even.
4: But unlike Zeal, who was a high-end pick or higher-end pick, I mean, Grable was an 11th-round pick, Siebert a 15th-round pick. To turn those two guys who had become bona fide prospects in the Yankee system into legit talent at the Major League level, I mean, huge kudos to the Yankee scouting department.
3: Two balls and two strikes here. The pitch. Verde fouls it straight back off the backstop. That is Ben Grable, who was unranked to start the year. And obviously, he was on a very public stage during the Futures game. He only threw two pitches representing the Yankees as he replaced Carlos Legrandjé, but the fact that he was sent there turned a lot of heads. 2-2 coming. Verde hits it on the ground to second base. Right there waiting for it is Cruz. He'll flip it to Keelan covering second, and in time his throw to first completes a 4-6-3 double play. So Verde bounces into a 4-6-3 and sends us to this third inning. Still tied at zero on Fox Sports New Jersey and Valley Sports Live.
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3: Still scoreless. We're on to the top of the third inning. Somerset and Richmond tied scoreless as Ben Hess takes the ball. Jack Payton set to lead things off here in this third. DHing today after he had a first inning grand slam yesterday. His third double-A home run. First pitch on the way to him, and Payton fouls the fastball straight back. Nothing in one. So Payton now with three double-A home runs. 25 runs driven in at the level. 272 average. 61 games played, and his OPS up to 714 as part of a strong day yesterday. There's a ground ball to the right side on the second pitch of the at-bat. It's scooped off the ground by Moylan, who takes it to first himself. And there's out number one.
4: It's been a really smooth start for Ben Hess so far. That's five consecutive flying squirrels retired. And has only given up the one single to Gavin Keelan, which was shot the other way toward left field. But he's used his defense. Only one strikeout so far. He's been in command and control.
3: Here's Ty Hanchy. Left-handed batter. First pitch to him, and Hanchy slaps one out of play down the left field line. Mentioned the five straight retired by Hess. Now facing the nine batter. Hanchy getting just his fourth start of the season in left field, in addition to three games in right field. Hess drives home. Hanchy flails through the changeup. No balls and two strikes.
4: That was disgusting. I mean, you can watch a lot of Ben Hess, and a lot of it is disgusting. I mean, the fastball when he rears up the velo.
3: 0-2. Disgusting. Curveball. Struck him out. Two strikeouts.
4: I was just going to go to that curveball. I was about to say, the curveball, when it's on, it's disgusting. That's exactly what it was there. Just drops out of thin air.
3: I mean, that is a curveball. We've talked a lot about it, but even having said that, you can't talk enough about it. It's his signature secondary pitch that he's thrown since he was 16 years old. First pitch to Trevor Cohen, looped in the air toward right field. Charging is Durango. He can't make the catch as it clanks off his glove. Cohen will stop at first base with his 13th hit of the series. Good effort by Durango, laying out to try and grab it, but as soon as it ricocheted off his glove, Jay Savina was ready to throw it back on in. Just the second hit of the game allowed by Hess, and it snaps a streak of six straight retired. So not only does Trevor Cohen have 13 hits in this series, he's also got eight stolen bases, so keep an eye on him here. As Dayson Cruz digs in from the left side. Throw back to first, and they've got Cohen picked off. He was caught sleeping. Moylan throws to Verde. The shortstop slaps down the tag. Inning over. So Trevor Cohen, a pickoff caught stealing, helps out Ben Hess. and ends the top of the third, having seen the minimum. So Cohen, a little too comfortable there as the Patriots able to get Hess through the minimum. We go to the bottom of the third, still tied at zero on Fox Sports New Jersey and Bally Sports Live.
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3: Logan Martin back out there in a scoreless game, bottom of the third, with Luis Durango set to lead off. Somerset's ninth man in the order. Durango, the starting right fielder, has had himself quite a first impression at AA. 6-for-14 this week, including a pair of extra base hits. Left-handed batter, and here's the first pitch. Durango slaps it out of play down the left field line, nothing and one. Durango, five double-A games out of his 6-for-14. Yes, the two extra base hits, but also two infield hits and three stolen bases. Three RBIs, a walk. He's done a little bit of everything this week. Here's the 0-1. Durango bounces it on the right side of the infield. Ceballos is there to race to the bag, and he does beat Durango. Nothing's a given with Durango running to first base. Called him the other day kind of like the Yankees minor league version of Chandler Simpson. But Ceballos was able to beat him there. And just look at the sheer speed. He'd be a track star if he wasn't a baseball player. So one out in the bottom of the third will bring Omar Alfonso to the plate. Acquired by the Yankees about 24 hours ago. First pitch on the way. Alfonso swings and misses through the changeup from Martin. Nothing in one. That's funny because Alfonso spent the rest of this year with AA Altoona. It's the only Eastern League team Somerset didn't have on the schedule this year. Out of 11 opponents, they were not scheduled to play Altoona. But they get some Alfonso. Martin's 0-1. Alfonso slaps it straight back and foul. 0-2. So the Yankees' first trade was one where they sold off Camilo Doval. And as of today, again, maybe it looks like they traded another player they got at last year's deadline in Jake Bird. 0-2 coming. Alfonso fouls the changeup straight back. Jake Bird last year acquired by the Rockies, from the Rockies, and then Doval from the Giants. Now if the reports are true, they're both no longer with the Yankees. By the way, that's a Nationals team filled with former Yankees minor leaguers. Here's the 0-2. Alfonso takes the fastball upstairs. On the Nationals' current 40-man roster, you've got Clayton Beter, who's been working a bit as their closer this year. You've got Ken Waldichuk on the 60-day IL, but he's on their 40-man, former Patriot. 1-2. Alfonso takes the curveball inside, 2-2. We've also got Jorbit Vivas, traded last year, made his way to the Nationals. And we've also got Andres Chaparro, who's had himself a very solid season so far. 2-2. Low for ball three. The changeup misses, and Alfonso draws a full count. Next pitch will be number seven after he was down 0-2 immediately. So a good look at the patience from Alfonso in this plate appearance. Payoff pitch on the way. He takes the called strike three. Just got him looking with the curveball. It shaves the inside corner and gives Martin his third strike out of the evening.
4: Two of them come to Alfonso.
3: So a couple quick outs for Martin. He was able to use a 4-6-3 double play to take the second inning. I get through the second, but it's actually Shane Rademacher now. First pitch, Chase Avina takes it up and in, the fastball for ball one. So Rademacher taking over for the start of this third inning. And here's the 1-0. Misses low. It's two balls and no strikes. Chase walked and stole second his first time up. He was thrown out at the plate on a fielder's choice play later in that first inning. Rademacher's 2-0. Missed off the plate with the slider. Three balls and no strikes. So for Rademacher, second time pitching this week. We mentioned before the fact that Martin was mostly going to be an opener. 3-0. That misses for ball four, so the fastball taken for Avina, and he's walked twice today. Gave him seven walks during the series as well.
4: He's just been a walking machine. That's when Jace Avina is at his best, is getting on base. It's 12 straight games for him on the base paths. And a couple nights ago, that included three walks, which tied a career high.
3: So Jace has been very patient lately as he reaches first base with Kobe Morales behind him. Kobe doubled his first time up, but it was on a questionable play, so Avina was not able to score from second. First pitch on the way, and Kobe bends out of the way of ball one. Rademacher, by the way, 23rd appearance in relief, a 4.61 ERA. Pitching in a scoreless game. On a bullpen day for the Flying Squirrels. Here's the 1-0. Kobe lays off, pitch is low.
4: They're going to be the Bussing Squirrels on the way home tonight.
3: Back to Richmond. And based on this being a night game and also being a Sunday, they'll probably miss most of the traffic down to D.C. and Baltimore, where you have to drive through both of them to get to the capital of Virginia. Here's the 2-0. Morales lays off the curveball low, and it's seven straight pitches out of the strike zone for Rademacher.
4: Meanwhile, Somerset's going to be the Somerset Bussing Patriots on Monday.
3: Tomorrow afternoon, a long trip to Akron, Ohio. Hitters count for Kobe, the 3-0. He holds up his swing and looks at the fastball land on the inside corner for a strike. Patriots have their two longest road trips of the season in terms of where the destination is. Two of their next three, Akron and Erie, both about 7 hours away. 3-1. Morales grounds it on the right side of the infield, right to Cruz, who handles it well and throws Morales out to end the inning. So another walk and another left, and we'll go to the fourth inning. Tied at zero between Somerset and Richmond on Fox Sports New Jersey and Valley Sports Live.
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3: On to the fourth inning. Ben Hess is still out there pitching in a scoreless tie, 0-0 in the fourth inning. On to take the play-by-play, here is Adam Beck.
4: Gavin Keelan steps into the batter's box to face Hess for the second time in this game. Keelan is the only flying squirrel with a hit the first time through the order. First pitch from Hess, and Keelan sloshes it foul left side and out of play. No balls and one strike. Trevor Cohen did pick up a single in the third inning. So two hits that Hess has allowed through his first three innings of work. Two punch outs, no walks. 0-1, Keelan grounds it left side through the hole, and he's got two hits in this game. That is Keelan's fifth multi-hit game this season with Richmond since being called up after the All-Star break. Leadoff single in the fourth brings Sabin Ceballos to the plate. Both of the hits for Keelan have been the opposite way for the left-handed hitter. Rather, that was Dayson Cruz. This is Gavin Keelan. And the first pitch to Keelan gets past palm of the catcher, but just tipped off the end of the bat and foul. So nothing and one. Cruz was at the plate to end the third inning when Trevor Cohen was picked off trying to steal second base. So that's why Cruz started off the fourth inning and singles. And now Keelan, who's one for one with that single in the first. 0-1 pitch. Keelan rockets it right down the right field line, but hooking foul. And it's nothing and two. Cruz at first base runs well. Six stolen bases this year across his 61 games throughout San Francisco's organization. Hess working on two punch-outs, looking for a third. Checks back to first, and Cruz ahead first dive back in there safely. So far, the two punch-outs for Hess, one on the cutter and one on that curveball. O2 pitch. Keelan takes the curveball away for ball one. Speaking of that cutter, he added it to his arsenal in spring training. And the sweeper, which had been a huge part of his arsenal early this year, is something he's not really throwing that much anymore. 1-2 from Hess. Keelan shoots it deep in the air towards center. It moves Avina toward right center. Makes the grab above his cap for out number one. So Keelan retired on a fly ball out to center field. And it brings Sabin Ceballos to the plate with Cruz at first base and one gone. That sweeper is a pitch that Hess began throwing more or less halfway through last year. And he talked about it before this season started, how important that pitch was for him. First pitch to Ceballos, low and away. That's the cutter off the plate. 1-0. But it's been the cutter, the curveball, the fastball that have really impressed for Hess in the recent going. 1-0 pitch. Clocked in the air towards shallow center field. Long run for Avina. Sprinting in. Keeps sprinting and makes the catch as he almost had to barrel toward the first fringe of outfield grass. He had to run a long way as that ball was popped sky high with the wind blowing straight into home plate.
3: And we were mentioning this yesterday as one of Jace's really good strengths as an outfielder, and he's so confident coming in on these. You could hear him call for the ball, confident in spite of how tough of a play that was going to be.
4: Now Sabin Ceballos, left-handed hitting right fielder. Rather, Charlie Zaccone, the left-handed hitting right fielder. Ceballos retired. Check back to Cruz. He dives head first in time. So two outs for Zaccone in a tie game, 0-0 in the top of the fourth inning. First pitch from Hess, and Zaccone cuts through a curveball, nothing and one. Zaccone today, 0-for-1. Grounded out to the shortstop, Kevin Verde, to lead off the second inning. 0-1 pitch. And Zaccone takes low. Change up that time downstairs, 1-1. Zaccone opened this year in Double-A for the first time with the Flying Squirrels. drafted by the Giants in the ninth round in 2023. 1-1. Ciccone fends it foul right side, trickling down the line. 1-2. Ciccone, like Hess, from the Midwest. Grew up about 30 minutes southwest of Chicago. Went to college at the University of Wisconsin-Stout, D3 school, to begin his collegiate career. 1-2. Popped over the infield left side. Morales, the third baseman, calling off his teammates. Moseys toward the line in foul territory, makes the catch for the final out of the inning. So one hit for Richmond, but they strand Cruz at first as we head to the bottom half of the fourth. Nothing, nothing on Fox Sports New Jersey and Valley Sports Live.
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4: 0-0, Richmond and Somerset wrapping up this six-game slate. Shane Rademacher out there for his second inning of work, pitched a scoreless frame in the third with a strikeout and a walk after he replaced the starter Logan Martin, who went two scoreless innings with two strikeouts. Now faces Jackson Castillo for the first time. First pitch to the outfielder. It's taken for a called strike. Sinker, top of the zone, nothing and one. This has got to be a little bit of a weird moment for Shane Rademacher. 0-1. Castillo flies it in the air toward shallow right center field. It's Ciccone, jogs in and makes the grab for out number one. Rademacher was called up to AA last year on August 1st, and he actually had his first AA appearance here at TD Bank Ballpark exactly a year and one day ago. It's 3 2/3 innings with three hits allowed, just allowed one run, struck out two in an 8-6 win for Richmond. First pitch to Miguel Palma, low and away, misses for ball one on the slider. For the Flying Squirrels last year, Rademacher in 10 appearances, 7.28 ERA, 1-0. Palma shoots it toward right center field again. Ciccone circling toward the gap and strides in front of Trevor Cohen, the center fielder, for the grab.

0: Maker after finishing the year in AA last season, opened this season with Richmond, and now his 23rd appearance. First pitch fastball inside to Connor McGinnis, 1-0. Big righty deals, and the fastball misses upstairs, 2-0. Rodemaker, like McGinnis, did not start his collegiate career at the Division I level. 2-0. It's taken low and in, 3-0. Rodemaker attended D2 Chowan University in North Carolina. Pitch, and McGinnis takes a called strike. Sinker at the top of the zone, 3-1. He was at Chowan for 4 seasons. 3-1 on the way. McGinnis slaps it hard on a line toward right field. Zaccone chasing back, backpedals for the grab, slightly awkwardly as he corralled the ball by his left hip. So it's a 1-2-3 inning, keeping Charlie Zaccone busy in right field. Head to the fifth, scoreless on Fox Sports New Jersey and Valley Sports Live.
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0: Scoreless as we start the fifth inning. Ben Hess facing Maui Ahuna. Third baseman is 0-1. And the first pitch to Ahuna shows bunt, pulls back. It's a called strike on the curveball. 0-1. Patriots trivia today. Somerset celebrating Sparky's birthday. Who is the only minor league mascot in the Mascot Hall of Fame? 0-1. Big breaking ball misses low and away. Evens the count. Ball and a strike.
5: Shockingly, I think I know this. I'm not like a mascot connoisseur by any means, but I'm pretty sure I know this one.
0: 1-1 from Hess. And Ahuna scoots out of the way of a changeup low and in. 2-1. Do you want to give the audience any hints?
5: Well, first of all, for background, I mentioned this early. There's about 15 different mascots from around the state of New Jersey here today. That's why this is relevant for Sparky's birthday.
0: 2-1. And Ahuna slings it back foul off the end of his bat. 2-2. The Sparky race, which they do at every game. Well, Sparky normally loses the race. He normally goes up against a young kid of some sort. But today, well, it was might have been staged that he won the race.
5: You think that was staged? I think he really beat them all.
0: I mean, there was something fishy going on because he was in the middle of the pack as they were rounding third base. And then they kind of all toppled on top of each other. 2-2. And Ahuna takes the breaking ball in at the shins for ball 3. Counts full.
5: In NASCAR, we call that the big one. They all just piled up, and Sparky was able to race right around them. First win of the year.
0: Full count. Ahuna slings it left side, tailing out of play. Good battle here between Ahuna, the leadoff man, to start the fifth inning. Scoreless

0: This will be the seventh pitch of the at-bat. Ben Hesse, 51 pitches. Working into the fifth inning. Full count. And it's downstairs. It's the slider that misses that time. And it's a leadoff walk to Ahuna. So which minor league mascot is in the Hall of Fame? I'm pretty sure it's an Eastern League mascot, if it's the one I'm thinking of.
1: Is it a Northeast Division?
0: Yes. Okay. I think I might have it.
1: It's one of the most iconic mascots in minor league baseball.
0: Yancel Villarroel to the plate now. Runner on first, no outs. First pitch to Villarroel, slingshotted into right field. It moves Durango back a couple paces, makes the grab in front of the Somerset script on his chest, and there's one out. I'm trying to think of the mascot's name. I'm pretty sure I know the team. The name is eluding my brain. There is Luis Durango in right field, making the grab for that first out of this inning. So Jack Payton comes into the on-deck circle, or into the batter's box, rather. First pitch to him. It's pushed back over the right side of the netting and out of play. Payton's 0 for 1, grounded out to Josh Moylan for an unassisted out by the first baseman to start the third inning. Check back to first, and Ahuna was off the bag. They got him. Fantastic play by Ben Hess. An absolute dart to Josh Moylan, who applied the tag to Ahuna for the second out of the inning.
1: It's the second time we've seen Ben Hess pick off a base runner today. And this time it was more on Hess than it was the base runner. This is just a great pickoff move, great awareness, great baseball IQ. Ben Hess is helping himself out a ton.
0: Now Ty Hanchy. Or rather, still Jack Payton. Ty Hanchy's in the on-deck circle. Payton nothing and two now after he fouls one left side. Also, something noticeable on that play specifically is Moylan was considerably off the bag. Something teams over the last couple of years. 0-2 from Hess. Ball is grounded left side but foul, rolling down toward the bullpen for the Richmond Flying Squirrels. But teams have started playing their first baseman further and further away from the first base bag. 0-2. Payton takes on a sweeper that was more or less uncompetitive, sliding out of the zone all the way into the left-handed batter's box and past the glove of Palma. It's good that Ahuna wasn't on the base pads or else he would have scooted up 90 feet. Hess a pitch away from working five scoreless. 1-2. And that's fouled right side and out of play. For Hess, that's notable because he's worked at least five innings in three consecutive starts for the first time this year. And last time out, that included a season-high 5 1/3 innings. Time called at home plate. In that inning at New Hampshire on the road last week, 82 pitches for Hess through 5 1/3. So far today, 4 2/3 for Hess, 58 pitches. 1-2 from the big righty. That's a big breaking ball that did not loop back into the zone. It was inside, bearing up and in on Payton, and he turned away for ball two.
1: That feels like a big part of the success today, and efficiency has been Hess pitching to fly ball contact.
0: 2-2. Got him swinging. Went to that sweeper off the low outside corner. Gets Payton to swing over the top of it for strike three. Third punch out of the day for Hess. We head to the bottom of the fifth. 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
0: Bottom third of the order for Somerset as we start the bottom of the fifth inning. Josh Moylan, Kevin Verde, Luis Durango to the plate in the home fifth. 0-0 Richmond and Somerset wrapping up the six-game set. Patriots have won three of the first five. Rodemaker, the first pitch to Moylan, clapped through for strike one. That was a fastball, top of the zone at 89 miles an hour, nothing and one, to the first baseman, who reached in the second inning on an error. 0-1 pitch, and Moylan takes upstairs with the heater, that time at 90 miles an hour, evens the count, one ball and one strike. Moylan, that error in the second inning, it was a ground ball right to the first baseman, Ceballos. 1-1 pitch. It's taken up and away on the changeup that time. 2-1. And the ball kind of just slithered away from Ceballos. He had some trouble dealing with it down the first base line. 2-1. Moylan fans through a changeup. 2-2. Moylan's been pretty solid in this series. Four hits, had a home run a couple nights ago. Was on Friday night, solo shot to right field. 2-2, and Moylan slings it back over the left side of the netting behind home plate. 18th homer of the year for Moylan on Friday night. That's a career high for him. Fifth at the AA level. 2-2, and Moylan takes a fastball, clenching the inside corner for strike three. Really tight pitch at 92 miles an hour, perfectly placed about the midsection of Moylan for out number one. So going back to Patriots trivia, the question for today, with Sparky's birthday, who is the only minor league mascot in the Mascot Hall of Fame?
7: Slugger the Sea Dog.
0: Going up to Portland. Now Kevin Verde to the plate. Shortstop. First pitch to Verde. Called a strike, 90-mile-an-hour heater, top of the zone. Nothing and one. Verde has been red-hot of late.
7: It is Slugger.
0: 0-1. And the fastball clenches the middle of the zone. Nothing and two. Verde hits in five straight, season high for him. 0-for-1, though, after bouncing into an inning-ending double play in the second inning. Rodemaker rocks and fires, and Verde takes a slider off the plate. 1-2. He's been using Miguel Palma's bat for the last 2 weeks or so. It's been a huge help for him. 1-2 pitch. Fastball upstairs. Sinker that time at 93. Counts even, two balls and two strikes. The three-hit game yesterday, his first at the AA level. Also had a walk, two doubles for him last night. 2-2. And Verde slings it off the end of his bat foul. That came when he started July with that home run, becoming the third youngest Patriot to homer in a game. Joined Jason Dominguez and George Lombard Jr. 2-2. And Verde pumps it foul again. Really nice at bat after he trailed nothing and two. Took two straight balls and then has fouled off two consecutive pitches. Seventh pitch of the battle. 2-2. And he goes down swinging. The changeup that time, barreling low and in. And Verde swings over the top of it for strike three. So two up, two down for Rodemaker in the fifth, both on strikeouts. One looking to Moylan and one swinging to Verde. Three strikeouts on the game for Shane Rodemaker. He's now worked through 2 2/3 innings of work. And he faces Luis Durango, the right fielder. First pitch to Durango shows bunt, pulls back, and it hits him. He was moving up in the batter's box. I think Rodemaker's a little unhappy because he thought that Durango was actually out of the batter's box when that ball came careening in on him. It was a changeup, and it just caught him above the left foot, maybe right on the shin. Such an uncharacteristic batting stance and batting approach from Luis Durango. It was funny, yesterday I saw a post from Major League Baseball on Max Clark's debut. Clark is the Tigers' top prospect, actually homered yesterday in a second career Major League game. But Major League Baseball had a clip on Instagram that Clark was talking about his mindset, saying that he likes to get on first base and make people mad. I think Luis Durango likes to get on first base and have fun.
1: I think he likes to get in the batter's box and make pitchers mad. I mean, he's, as you said, he's always lighting up the room. I mean, he's a guy that's playing the game like he's 10 years old in the best way.
0: He's at first with two outs after the hit by pitch. Omar Alfonso takes a first pitch ball inside by the shin. It's 1-0. Alfonso 0 for 2 in this game. Two strikeouts, both looking to start his career in the Yankees organization. He was acquired in a trade yesterday that sent Camilo Doval to the Pittsburgh Pirates. Check back to first. Durango slides back to the back. Speaking of the Tigers and Max Clark, Tigers part of a big move yesterday, trading their ace, Tarek Skubal, to the Los Angeles Dodgers for Major League Baseball's number 25 overall prospect, Zaire Hope. 1-0. And Alfonso pops it left side over the infield. Trailing toward the line, it's Ahuna, who comes in and gloves it above his left shoulder for the final out of the inning. We're through five, nothing, nothing. Richmond and Somerset in game six this week from TD Bank Ballpark. Heading to break on Fox Sports New Jersey and Valley Sports Live.
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0: Ben Hess has worked through five innings for the fourth consecutive start and faces 9-1-2 in Richmond's order to start the sixth inning. Flying Squirrels and Somerset tied 0-0. First pitch to Ty Hanchy, and it's up and away for ball one. Our pitcher update presented by Alpine Business Systems, a leading provider of information systems and services. 1-0. That's in there for a called strike on the four-seam fastball. So far for Hess, five innings, three strikeouts, one walk, just three hits allowed. 62 total pitches. 1-1. That is just up and away off the plate. Changeup outside for ball two. And I think the stat that really stands out, how about 46 of now those 63 pitches for strikes? 2-1 from Hess. Hanchy looks at a called strike. Sweeper clenches the outside corner. And it's 2-2. And that's very notable because, you know, we mentioned when Ben Hess first came off the injured list, four walks in the game, three walks in a great, just wasn't really the Hess that we know commanding the strike zone. When he's throwing strikes, it's not very hittable. 2-2 from the righty, and it's laced down the left field line, but burn foul as it pokes into the hole just underneath the tarp, popped back out down the left field line. In the corner, young fan asking for the ball, and he just got it. 2-2. Big breaking ball, the curveball outside for ball three. Now, he has gotten himself into full counts at times in this outing. Last time he did it was to Maui Ahuna to lead off the fifth. 3-2, bounced on the ground, high hop to Moylan, but in foul territory. And Hess will have to throw another pitch to Hanchy. That was pitch number 7 of the at-bat. Payoff pitch. Hanchy takes a called third strike. Punched him out on the sweeper. That is Hess's fourth punch out of the night, back-to-back on the sweeper. And there's one down in the sixth. And again, Adam, we didn't see the sweeper much at all in his last start. Now this week, it's almost like he's prioritizing that over the cutter. It could be a different approach to a different lineup, or it could just be experimenting with a couple different things there. First pitch to Trevor Cohen. It's downstairs, changeup misses for ball one. Another thing about the sweepers, we didn't really see it the first time through the lineup either. The second time through the lineup, he's gotten 2 strikeouts on it. And it's been a really important pitch for him. 1-0. Cohen flings it back foul, 1-1. Cohen has been the danger man for Richmond all week long. 13 hits in this series, including a single in the third inning. 6 consecutive games with multiple hits before today. 1-1. Cohen grounds it softly to the right side. McGinnis, the second baseman, corrals and tosses to first for out number 2. 2 up, 2 down in the sixth for Ben Hess. He's now worked through 5 2/3. That's his longest outing of the season. Most pitches he's thrown at AA this year, 82. He's done it twice, including in his last start. First pitch to Deason Cruz is flown toward left field. Castillo initially did not move, now budges a tad to his right and grabs it for the final out of the inning. So a 1-2-3 perfect sixth inning. And we head to the bottom half of the sixth, 0-0 on Fox Sports New Jersey and Valley Sports Live.
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0: Scoreless as we start the bottom of the sixth. It's Marquise Johnson out there to replace Shane Rodemaker. Johnson's the third pitcher in this game for Richmond. First pitch to Jay Savina, and it's a looping sweeper that's just outside for ball one to the right-handed hitter. Johnson played earlier in this series in game one of the doubleheader on Wednesday. Stands on the first base side of the rubber and tosses. Savina takes called strike. Cutter pinches the inside edge. And it's 1-1. He's got a 5.97 ERA across all of minor league baseball this year. 1-1. And Savina lays off. Did not go around, according to first base umpire John Forster, the crew chief. Home plate umpire today, Jared Neal. Third base umpire, Connor Crowell. With Richmond, this is his fourth appearance. 10-3 ERA. 2-1. Savina slingshots it over the right side of the netting. And foul, 2-2. Those are the numbers. The opponent batting average, 350. And a lot of that damage happened against Somerset on Wednesday in that first game of the doubleheader. Johnson was tagged with the loss after entering in the fifth inning. 2-2 pitch. And Savina lays off a sweeper in the dirt, runs the count full. In the sixth inning, he allowed all four runs in the frame, including a solo homer to Josh Moylan and a two-run shot to Kevin Verde. Payoff pitch, and Savina takes the cutter upstairs for ball four. So Savina walks for his third time. That ties a career high. Feels like we've been saying Jay Savina walks and ties a career high a lot because he's been doing it a lot. He has eight walks this week alone. Second time he's walked three times in a game this week after he did it against Richmond on Wednesday, or rather on Friday. So now Kobe Morales to the plate. Morales looks at a first pitch breaking ball away for ball one. Avina's at first base, already has a stolen base in this game as well. Avina does not have a single game in his career where he's stolen multiple bases. 1-0 pitch, and Morales takes a called strike. Thought about it, but the cutter plunges the outside edge, and it's 1-1. And that's also after Avina walked three times in the third game of that series in New Hampshire. 1-1 pitch. Morales bashes it on the ground to the second baseman. Cruz shovels to Keelan. It pops in and out of his glove. And he makes the out at second, then tosses to first, but not in time to record the out on Morales. So stay as a fielder's choice. Take another look here. Morales just bouncing that ball to the second baseman. And Cruz, the throw was a little high. It didn't actually pop out of the glove of Keelan, but rather he had to go airborne to try and catch it. Somehow kept that back foot on the bag. Impressive play by the shortstop. So Morales at first base for Jackson Castillo. First pitch to Castillo. Downstairs for ball one. Cutter at 95 miles an hour. That's the fastest that Johnson has thrown it in this game. Castillo 0 for 2. Grounded into a fielder's choice in the first. Flew out to right field in the fourth. 1-0 pitch. Castillo chops it slowly up the first baseline. Johnson, the pitcher, gets to it. Underhand toss to first for out number two. Morales advances 90 feet to second base. And it brings Miguel Palma to the plate with a runner in scoring position. And two outs in the home sixth. Scoreless between Richmond and Somerset.
2: This feels like a big spot in the game where we've seen the wind blowing in all day. Virtually everything hit in the air has been completely useless. And in a situation where Miguel Palma has been one of the hot bats in this lineup, going back to the start of July, you've got speed with Morales at second base. Feels like you got to bring him home this late in the game.
0: First pitch to the righty catcher, and he cuts through a big sweeper, nothing and one. Palma this year has been excellent with runners in scoring position and two outs. He's hitting 267 with a 421 on base percentage in this scenario.
3: Is that a frog?
0: What is going on? Nothing in one. 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And Palma shoots it in the air towards center field. Cohen ranges back into medium depth center, makes the catch for the final out of the inning. So the frog story will have to wait until the 7th. Headed that way on Fox Sports New Jersey and Bally Sports Live.
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0: Scoreless in the 7th. First pitch from Ben Hess is downstairs for ball one as Stephen Cusimano back on the play-by-play.
2: Well, yes, there is a frog on the concourse somewhere. Looks like there's an educational table out there. So it must be friendly.
0: So the next pitch to Keelan is lined in the air toward left center field for a base hit. Castillo running in the gap to cut it off, and he does. Keelan, though, takes the hard turn at first and does stop with a leadoff single. So Gavin Keelan, the minor league baseball leader in doubles, has to settle for one base at just the 4th hit allowed by Ben Hess early on in this game. I say early on in this game because it feels like that, but we're in the 7th inning now.
2: How are we in the 7th inning?
0: It's been a lot of weak contact, very well pitched on both sides. Hess up past 70 pitches now. Ceballos squares to bunt. The first pitch, fastball, misses outside for ball one. Ceballos is 0 for 2. So Hess has allowed the 4 hits. Entering this inning, he had allowed 3 hits and a walk. 2 of those were picked off by him at first base. None for extra bases. The 1-0. Ceballos squares, drops it down in front of home plate, picked up by Palma. He throws to first in time, so it goes in the books as a successful sacrifice bunt as Keelan moves over to second. Potential go-ahead run into scoring position for Charlie Zaccone. Picture-perfect bunt for Ceballos, the veteran, as Charlie Zaccone digs in 0 for 2 as well. For Ben Hess, pitching into the 7th inning, first time this year, creeping up on a career high in innings pitched. He can match it with one more out recorded. First pitch. Zaccone taps it foul behind the plate. Nothing in one. Last year, in his first pro season, in his second ever month pitching, Ben Hess went 6 2/3 innings for the High A Hudson Valley Renegades in Wilmington. That is the most he's ever thrown in a game. One more out can match that total. Trying to go 7 for the first time in his professional career. No balls and a strike. Hess from the belt. He delivers, and Zaccone ropes it toward right. That's down for a base hit as Keelan gets to third base. He'll be held there on a single from Charlie Zaccone, and there'll be one out, runners on the corners now for Maui Ahuna, the hottest batter in the order.
2: First hit of the day for Tony. And obviously Keelan's got some good speed. We saw him steal second base earlier in the game. Ahuna, meanwhile, mentioned how hot he's been. Walked his last time up, so he's been on base 12 times this week. Left-handed batter, potential go-ahead run at third and one out. First pitch on the way. Ahuna takes the changeup low for ball one. So four strikeouts thus far for Hess. He has mostly pitched a weak contact. 23-year-old from Charleston, Illinois. Deals the 1-0. Line drive down the right field line. That ball is going to get down fair and roll into the corner. Keelan scores the first run of the game. Zaccone being waved around third. Here comes the relay from McGinnis. It will not be in time. Settling up at second base, Maui Ahuna breaks the scoreless tie with a two-run double and gives Richmond a 2-0 lead. That relay went straight over McGinnis. It was straight from Luis Durango, the right fielder. And so after the pair of singles start the inning, the first extra base hit of the day for Richmond proves to be a big one. Flying Squirrels now taking the late lead as Yancel Villarroel digs in. Villarroel, the right-handed batter. First pitch on the way. And Villarroel takes the sweeper for a strike, nothing and one. He's 0 for 2 today, so Hess had allowed three hits in his first six innings before allowing three more this inning alone. He deals the 0-1. Swing and a miss through the fastball. It's nothing in two. Two coming. Spiked in front of the plate, went to the curveball there. Ball one. This is a Richmond lineup that understood the assignment at the start of this inning. Kind of like we talked about during the last half inning. Patriots had the runner at second base. Tried to bring home Jay Savina, couldn't do it. Got to play some small ball to win a game like today with the wind blowing straight in from center field. And a flurry of hits have given them a two-run advantage. The 1-2. Line drive down the right field line out of play this time. For Maui Ahuna, by the way, 32 and 33 RBIs on the season now. Ends up with his fourth extra base hit of the six-game series, leading at second base. S looks that way, now drives home. Bouncing ball on the left side of the infield, reaching down, it clanks off of Morales' glove and everybody's safe. Ahuna holds at third on the fifth error of the season from Kobe Morales. So the usually shorthanded Morales not able to quite grab that one. And a tough start to this inning continues. As it turns out, Hess is not going to have a chance to work through this. Ahuna gets to third. The error prolongs the inning. And here comes James Cooper. So Hess is going to go 6 1/3 innings. He finishes an out shy of qualifying for what would have tied his longest career start, but it was otherwise a really good day for Ben Hess. He had 6 scoreless innings entering this one. He'll leave his base runners in the fate of Luis Velazquez now. Somerset makes a call to the bullpen presented by DropRx. More on Velazquez after this on Fox Sports New Jersey and Valley Sports Live.
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2: 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Luis Velazquez on for his seventh appearance of the season, yet to give up an earned run. Four hits, five walks, and five strikeouts for Luis, who has given up four unearned runs. That was in his first outing since returning to Somerset. He inherits runners on the corners, 2-0 Richmond. Jack Payton, the right-handed hitting DH, digs in to face him. First pitch on the way. Squares to bunt, drops it down. Third base side, it rolls foul. And it's nothing and one. So Velazquez got his feet wet at Double-A, spending 30 games in 2024, where he posted a 4.57 ERA and struck out 56 batters in 41 and a third innings that year. Missed all of last year with a season-long injury and now has finally returned. And he's looked a lot like the same pitcher. Velazquez, this stage of his career, 25 years old from the Dominican Republic, is 0-1. Payton squares to bunt again, but takes the slider outside for ball one. 5'10", 155 pounds out there. He plants the right foot on the first base side of the rubber. That's Villarroel at first and Ahuna at third. Velazquez delivers. Payton smashes one down the right field line out of play, becoming a two-strike count. Somerset today playing to either keep pace or try to gain some ground on first-place Reading. 36 games left in the second half after today. Velazquez deals the 1-2. Payton takes it outside. Villarroel was running to second on the pitch, and he makes it safely. Second stolen base at this level for Villarroel. Perfect pitch to steal on. He's way out of the strike zone. So Richmond with 26 stolen bases during the week now. Here's the 2-2. Payton grounds it sharply to third base. A step to his left, Morales handles it and cleanly throws to first in time, holding both base runners where they are. And that's the second out. Just what the doctor ordered, with the infield playing in, an easily handled ground ball. Hit off the bat just 62 miles an hour. So Velazquez gets a ground ball, does his job there. Now faces the nine batter, Ty Hanchy, trying to keep this game in striking distance for a Somerset offense that has been really good over the past few weeks. Hanchy, the lefty. First pitch. Swinging a grounder foul to the left of home plate. Hanchy struck out both times facing Ben Hess, who ends his day with four strikeouts. Now it's up to Velazquez. Try and keep those base runners at bay. He dials up the 0-1. Hanchy takes the slider low and in. Ball and a strike. One on the way. And Hanchy takes the slider again. Low, two balls and a strike. Top of the seventh and two outs here. Very nice crowd on hand for this Sunday night. Our first Sunday night game of the season in Somerset. As Luis turns his head home. He cranks and delivers. And Hanchy takes the changeup low that time. Haven't seen much of the fastball from Velazquez. Mid to upper 90s fastball. Complements the slider in the changeup, or vice versa. Just joined Somerset, coming out of the All-Star break. 3-1 pitch. Hanchy swings and misses through the changeup. Might have been looking for the fastball.
0: Way out front. That's what happens when you have about a 10-mile-an-hour difference between your changeup and fastball. You get guys really swinging early because they're expecting the heater. And we see that especially a lot with Velazquez. We also see it with a guy like Ben Hess, too, when he throws the curveball.
2: So this is going to be a payoff pitch. Two on, two out. Velazquez dicks and deals. And Hanchy grounds it on the right side, but foul. The They're calling for the Somerset chant here at TD Bank Ballpark in Bridgewater. The iconic Somerset, and then the fans yell Patriots.
0: I feel like you just undersold it.
2: Here's the 3-2. Henchy dumps it foul in front of the plate. And one of the really fun, I don't want to call it hazing, but one of the fun jokes that they play on some of the younger players that come up here, they try to trick everybody into thinking that there's somebody at the top of the stands yelling Somerset. And they try to find them, try to spot them out. They're like, you don't see him? He's right up there.
0: Surprised you didn't pull that one on me.
2: 3-2. And Hanchy takes low for ball four. It's a good idea. I should start trying that on some people. So bases are loaded now. Top of the order, Trevor Cohen coming up.
0: But it's more of a screech. It's not really a call. Do you have an impression of it?
2: I can't do it. It's too iconic.
0: It's too iconic.
2: I can't put it to shame.
0: No.
2: But they've done it here for a long time. You expect it when you come here. First pitch to Trevor Cohen, line drive in the air towards shallow center. Coming on Avina, but that's going to drop in for a base hit. Ahuna scores. Here comes Villarroel. Here comes the relay. Back to second base. It goes into center field. Henchy takes off for third. And off to second base goes Cohen. The throw is behind them. Two-run score on an RBI single from Trevor Cohen. And both base runners advance into scoring position. It's 4-0 Richmond.
0: And just sloppy that time. That's a really nice job by Avina, though, to peel off. It almost looked like he was able to make the catch and then came to it. Velasquez just aggressive, trying to throw it back to second, but it had seemed like Cohen was already there.
2: So after being shut out through the first six innings of the game, Richmond puts up a four spot in the seventh inning, with Dason Cruz about to dig in. Two in scoring position, two outs. Ben Hess's final line complete. The first pitch, Cruz takes the fastball low for ball one, but it's actually a balk. And so Henchy will score, and Cohen will go to third base. Five runs home. It's 5-0 Richmond. So the pitch does not count. The final line is not going to look as pretty as it should have for Hess. First pitch. Cruz vibes it in the air towards shallow center field. Going out is the shortstop Verde, who circles in to make the catch, and that'll retire the side. But four runs, make it five runs score on four hits, an error, a balk, and Somerset goes down 5-0 to the bottom of the seventh on Fox Sports New Jersey at Valley Sports Box.
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2: On to the home seventh. It's Richmond 5, Somerset nothing. We're going to see a pitching change now after a five-run top of the seventh. How will Somerset answer as it faces right-handed reliever Manuel Mercedes? 27th appearance of the season taking place right now. He's got a 6.62 ERA over 34 innings pitched with 34 strikeouts and 17 walks. Connor McGinnis will lead off. He's the sixth batter in the order, and he's 0-for-2 so far today. Somerset so far held to just one hit by the Richmond bullpen. Mercedes, first pitch on the way. And McGinnis looks at the sinker land for a called strike. Nothing in one. So Mercedes, a returning member to this Richmond team. Fourth pitcher of the day used by manager Dennis Pelfrey. Mercedes drives home, and McGinnis takes the fastball outside, ball one. Logan Martin started, two scoreless innings. Shane Rademacher continued, three scoreless innings, and then Marquise Johnson on the long side pitched a scoreless sixth inning. Mercedes 1-1. Missed off the plate with the sweeper, two balls and a strike. On the other side, Ben Hess's final line has been confirmed. Six and a third innings pitched, six hits, four runs, two of them earned, a walk and four strikeouts. So he does get another quality start. Here's the 2-1. McGinnis ropes it into right field. Coming on is Ciccone, who drops it, and it's going to be down for a base hit. Came on strong, and it's good enough to trap the baseball, but McGinnis able to reach base with Somerset's second hit of the game. So as the Patriots attempt to spark a five-run rally, those are five runs that really came out of nowhere. And again, an inning prolonged by the error down at third base.
0: For Hess, that's his first quality start this year, his third overall at AA, dating back to last season.
2: Here's Josh Moylan. First pitch to the lefty. He takes just off the plate with the fastball. Now again, Hess started this year with a month-long injury list stint, and so his pitch count was growing very slowly from May, June, and into July. That's why he hasn't pitched long enough to go six a lot of the time. 1-0. Moylan fouls it straight back, and it's 1-1. So now Hess, today went a season-high 85 pitches. More or less back to the pitch count he started the season with. And we'll see if that continues to grow like it you've seen it do every start since he's coming off the injured list. Here's the 1-1. Moylan ropes it to right. That's down for a base hit as McGinnis advances to second base. Somerset trying to do its best Richmond impression. Back-to-back single start the seventh. Still down by five runs. A lot of work to be done. But Moylan with his fifth hit of the series.
0: He's just really become more and more confident game in and game out. I feel like we've seen more consistency out of him, more contact rather than selling out for power, and it's been productive.
2: He's got the batting average up to .243 now through 33 AA games. He's at first. McGinnis is at second. The batter is Kevin Verde. 0-for-2 today, but hits in five straight games for Verde. Mercedes looks home. His first pitch on the way. And Verde takes the sweeper low for ball one. Verde still 6-for-12 this week. He had a stretch of homers in three straight games between Sunday of last week through Friday of this week. One ball, no strikes. Mercedes delivers, and Verde takes off the plate with the sweeper. It's been this bottom of the order that's been so prolific for Somerset over the course of a 10-game stretch where they've won eight. Trying to make it 9 of 11 if they have a big come-from-behind win tonight. Wind still blowing straight in. Mercedes deals the 2-0. And Verde takes strike one. The fastball just did get the outside corner. Verde's six hits and four RBIs. Entered today the most by any Patriot in this week's series. And that's in spite of only having played three of the games. 2-1. Verde takes the sinker just off the plate, ball three. So as Richmond capitalized on a bases-loaded opportunity in the top of the seventh, Somerset on the brink of loading the bases here. There's already action in the Richmond bullpen. Mercedes drives home. It's a line drive in the air towards shallow center. It's going to dunk down for a base hit. Getting the wave around third is McGinnis. He'll come in to score on an RBI single for Kevin Verde. Somerset has its first run of the game on Verde's seventh hit of the series. It's now 5-1 Richmond.
0: Man, how good has Kevin Verde been? And this approach is so good. He's just waiting on this pitch over the middle of the plate, maybe a tad shaded over toward the outer half, and just drives it back toward the middle of the field. Excellent approach. McGinnis, great speed on the base pad, scores from second base, and you start to feel it for Somerset. It's been the bottom of the order time and time again across this winning streak the Patriots have had, dating back to the middle of last week, where the bottom of the order has come through, and Verde does right there.
2: So here comes Paul Asegura coming out to talk with Manuel Mercedes here. Three straight singles have started this inning. Going back to the seventh inning, or the top of the seventh, I should say, it was an inning that started with four of the first five batters reaching. The only out recorded was on a sack bunt. So for all intents and purposes, this is a very similar start to the seventh for Somerset to what Richmond had to begin this frame. So it's the bottom of the order mounting a strong rally here, playing some small ball. And how about the king of small ball? Out to dig in, Luis Durango. Hit by a pitch his last time up, otherwise 0 for 1. Mercedes, after the mound meeting, first pitch. Durango steps into a first pitch sweeper for a strike, nothing in one. By the way, Yankees making the news official. They have acquired Luis Garcia Jr. from the Washington Nationals. Here's the 0-1. Durango chops it on the ground to first base. The second baseman Cruz gets collided with, throws to first in time, and they're going to wave it off on runner interference, I believe. They're going to definitely rule Durango out. Verde's still down at second base in between first and second. Another look at this. The ball was hit directly to where Verde was running. There was a collision where Cruz did hang on to the baseball. Verde ran square into him. It was really impressive that Cruz actually held on to the ball.
12: I hope you feel better.
2: I think sending James Cooper out there, along with Ruby Olea, one of Somerset's athletic trainers, Uzi Alvaloria, defensive coach out there too, Josh Moylan taking a walk over. So we're going to see what this goes in the books as, but right now all eyes are on Verde. He is Somerset's shortstop in this game, and there's no infielders left on the bench. The Patriots seem playing a little bit short-handed. Only two catchers on the bench, so Verde's coming out. And that's going to bring up Omar Alfonso. So Moylan stays at second base. It's a double play resulting in the collision. And that three straight singles rally that Somerset had working has suddenly become a double play. Tough break for the Patriots. Hopefully Verde is okay. So Moylan stays at second. And here comes Omar Alfonso, left-handed batter. First pitch to him. Alfonso strikes one up the middle, right to the shortstop Keewan. He fields behind second and throws to first in time. 112 miles an hour off the bat for Omar Alfonso there, but it's into a ground out to end the seventh inning. Patriots plate a run on three hits and one left. We'll go to the eighth. Patriots down by four on Fox Sports New Jersey in Valley Live.
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0: Start spreading the news. Luis Garcia Jr. is a Yankee. Major League Baseball's leading slugger at this point in the season, August 2nd. Yankees announced has been traded from the Nationals to the Yankees in exchange for four players that includes two Somerset Patriots. As Gavin Keelan digs in, the first pitch changeup misses for ball one. That's from a new Patriots pitcher. Tony Rossi enters the game. Rossi becoming the third Patriots pitcher. He is the Yankees' number 30 prospect. Pitching to Keelan, who's 2-for-3 today. Ground ball up the middle, ricochets off the right side of the mound and into center field. A three-hit game for Gavin Keelan.

0: 3.38 ERA, 2-0 record, 3 saves and 4 tries. 22 strikeouts to 5 walks. As Sabin Ceballos digs in, first pitch sinker is low for ball 1. So two members of Somerset's pitching staff traded off the roster. That includes Jack Siebert, who was on the IL. The 1-0. Ceballos lays off the fastball outside, 2-0. And it includes Ben Grable, who, if he wasn't traded, probably would have pitched in this game. But two guys the Yankees drafted a year ago. Grable, the 11th round pick out of Indiana. Siebert, the 15th rounder out of Texas Tech. The 2-0. Ceballos cracks one high in the air towards deep right center field. Back goes Durango in front of the scoreboard. He reels it in. Keelan runs back to first base and makes it safely on the first out of the inning. Meanwhile, the other two pieces traded away by the Yankees, a pair of members of their 40-man roster. Jake Bird acquired at last year's trade deadline. Yankees kind of cutting their losses on that trade where they acquired him for Rock Riggio and Ben Shields. He gets turned around for Luis Garcia Jr. First pitch to Zaccone. Low for ball 1. With Keelan at first base, Richmond 5, Somerset 1. So Jake Bird to the Nationals. He's no longer on the Yankees 40-man, as well as Yovani Cruz, who just got recalled by the Yankees from AAA yesterday. And he'll probably go right to the Nationals bullpen. The 1-0. Ground ball to first base, over the bag and down the line as Keelan heads to second base, now turns for third. Durango digs it up, racing to third base and being held there as Keelan on a Charlie Zaccone double. Two hits to start this inning off of Tony Rossi have a pair in scoring position with one out. That's going to bring Maui Ahuna to the plate. He's got the biggest hit in this game, the tie-breaking double that brought home the Flying Squirrel's first two runs. So I look to my right. I see my on-air partner, Adam Beck, has a webpage open with the headshots of Ben Grable and Jack Siebert in Washington Nationals uniforms.
1: Well photoshopped.
0: In timely fashion. Trade was reported a little over an hour ago, so they had about an hour or so to get it ready. Yovani Cruz, Jake Bird, Ben Grable, Jack Siebert, official.
2: It's actually really funny. This is from the Nationals' official Twitter post.
0: Here's Maui Ahuna. Infield is all the way in. First pitch on the way. Ahuna grounds it on the right side of the infield. Backhand snared by Moylan, and it's called foul. Upping in one.
2: But Siebert and Grable are at the top of the graphic. Both of them, big smiles on their faces. Yovani Cruz, no smile, bottom left corner. And Jake Bird, I don't even think that he's not smiling or frowning. His mouth is perfectly horizontal, really tight-lipped.
0: That's the difference between Major League Baseball Media Day headshots and maybe Minor League Baseball Media Day headshots. A little more lighthearted, maybe. So that was strike one to Ahuna on a foul ball, as Rossi steps off. Meanwhile, start to think about two of the Yankees' top 30 prospects leaving the fold. Opens up a couple spots at the back end of the Yankees' top 30, most likely. A one. Slider lands for a strike from Rossi. Quickly gets ahead of nothing and two. So if you go on MLB Pipeline already, Siebert, Grable already no longer on the top 30. Oh, 2. Ground ball on the right side, right to McGinnis. He's coming home. The throw, the tag from Palma. It's in time. Beautifully done by McGinnis, playing fairly deep behind second base and to the right. He throws Gavin Keelan out and cuts down the run. Another look at it. Great instincts from McGinnis. Playing on the grass. Good throw, perfect tag, textbook. So now runners on the corners. Zaccone got to third. Ahuna reaches first base. And here's Yancel Villarroel. First pitch taken. And it's a slider landing for a strike. By the way, in case you're curious, Jack Siebert, Ben Grable, they rank pretty much the same in the Nationals top 30 as they did with the Yankees. Swing and a miss by Villarroel.

0: Well, through the slider that time, it's quickly 0-2. Siebert sticks at 14 from the Yankees to the Nationals. Grable goes down by one. He's the Nationals' number 26 prospect. Runners on the corners. Rossi trying to work a scoreless eighth inning. He deals the 0-2. Ohuna runs. The pitch is grounded down to third base. Charging is Morales. He gloves. He throws. And it's in time for out number three. So Rossi bends but does not break. A pair of hits. A runner cut down at the plate. One left. Rather, two left. As we go to the home eight. Richmond 5. Somerset 1 on Fox Sports New Jersey and Valley Sports Live.
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3: 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Blood cancer. 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
0: Pitching change for the Richmond Flying Squirrels. They lead 5-1. They'll bring in the reliever, right-handed Ryan Vanderhyde. 15th appearance at AA. 2-0 record, 3.86 ERA. No save opportunities, and this is not one. A 5-1 game, 4-run game. 18 strikeouts to 11 walks in 16 and a third innings for Vanderhyde. They'll get the heart of the Somerset order. Jay Savina in this eighth inning, still have yet to register an official at bat. He's walked three times today. Righty digs back in. It's been a good rally starter for Somerset, but just hasn't been able to score. So Vanderhyde, the lanky righty, into the windup, fires home. And Avina cracks it through the right side for a base hit. Somerset's fifth hit of the game, fourth in the last two innings at that, as Avina settles up, third hit of the series. Trying to spark something for Somerset after what looked like a very promising rally in the seventh inning. Went by the wayside after a collision by Kevin Verde that resulted in a double play. So here's Kobe Morales, 1-for-3 with a double. Somerset down by four. Six outs to spare. Vanderhyde. First pitch. And Kobe looks at the changeup, chest high for a strike, nothing at one. Vanderhyde, fourth pitcher used in this bullpen game by Richmond as he relieves Marquise Johnson. He deals the 0-1. And Kobe lays off the changeup low. Vanderhyde, 9 of his last 10 appearances scoreless, over which he has piled on 15 strikeouts. 5-11, or 6-5 rather, 2-0-2 out there. The 1-0, 1-1, over for a strike, and it's 1-2. Vanderhyde, 6-5, 2-0-2. From out in Goodyear, Arizona, so when he goes to Giants spring training, not a far drive to Scottsdale. From Estrella Foothills High School, right near Phoenix Raceway in Avondale. The 1-2. Morales lays off the cutter low. 2 balls, 2 strikes. Originally a late round pick by his hometown Diamondbacks, 2019, 38th round pick. Couldn't lure him away from college, so he went to play for Kansas. 2-2. Kobe smacks it foul behind home plate and out of play.
6: Kansas is such an interesting baseball program because I feel like, especially there's some big like college basketball schools that you almost like forget can have good baseball programs. I think Kansas is one of those.
0: So he played there for 3 years and then transferred to TCU. Same thing with like Kentucky. Here's the 2-2. Morales grounds it on the right side of the infield. It stays fair. Stepping on the bag, Ceballos throws to second, and the tag is in time on Avina for a double play. That was very nicely turned by Ceballos, and Cruz coming on to cover with a perfect tag. No force out over there, so he was able to get the tag down in time. It is another double play. Second straight inning, the Patriots have grounded into one.
6: I only bring up Kentucky because that's where the starter Logan Martin went. Talk about a bullpen game for Richmond that's turned out really well.
0: Well, they've turned three double plays in the game now, all in the infield. First pitch to Castillo. Fastball rides outside for ball one.
6: And it's unfortunate because Somerset used a lot of arms yesterday.
0: 1-0. Castillo takes the changeup outside.
6: And they needed Ben Hess to get deep into this game, and that's exactly what he did. He went 6 1/3 innings. But then things kind of unraveled deeper in that seventh.
0: Vanderhyde deals the 2-0. Castillo takes pitch spiked in front of the plate. Another changeup makes it 3-0. There have been so many opportunities for Somerset, just stunted by these double plays. And again, every game that clicks off, we're one closer to the end of the first half. We're almost, or the second half. 3-0. Just missed inside with the fastball. That's ball four. So another walk.
6: It's August 2nd.
0: About halfway through the second half now. It's going to be 36 games left after today. Somerset will face Akron for two separate series. They'll face Hartford for two separate series, and then one each against New Hampshire and Erie. Trying to chase down the Reading Fightin' Phils and the Portland Sea Dogs, who won earlier today. Here's Miguel Palma. First pitch to him. Palma swings and misses through the cutter. Nothing in one. So Somerset won't play either of the teams it's trying to chase down. They played them early in the first half or second half when they were ice cold. They lost both of those series and the tiebreakers. 0-1. Palma swings and misses through the cutter. And Vanderhei is a strike away from working through the inning now. Vanderhei sets beneath the belt. Here's the 0-2. Tapped foul right in front of home plate off the catcher Villarroel. In the bottom of the eighth with two outs. Patriots trying to inch their way closer. Vanderhei deals the 0-2, and Palma takes the cutter outside. Got some dark clouds rolling overhead, but it doesn't look like rain should be a factor. Here in this Sunday series finale, final meeting between these two teams in 2026, save for a rematch in the championship series. 1-2. Inside, the changeup misses. 2-2. Somerset would have to win the second half. Richmond's already clinched. They won the first half in their division. Their sights are just set on getting hot for the playoffs. 2-2. Palma chops it slowly towards third. Ahuna charges, gloves, fires to first, and it's in time to retire the side. So a hit, a walk, and one left for Somerset. We'll go to the ninth. Patriots trailing 5-1 on Fox Sports New Jersey.
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0: On to the ninth inning, final inning of this six-game series. Richmond leads 5-1. Patriots make a call to the bullpen presented by DropRx as Kevin Stevens makes his fourth appearance since his return to Somerset. Last two have been scoreless. He's thrown three total innings. And 2 2/3 of those have come his last pair of outings. After a rocky return to Somerset, he's looked like good old-fashioned Kevin Stevens. As Jack Payton leads off the ninth, the first pitch to him, right-hander looks at a first pitch slider for strike one. So Stevens back in Somerset, first time since 2024 after effectively missing last year. 29-year-old Zawan. And Payton takes the slider inside, ball and a strike. Stevens, 28 years old, turned 29 next year, but from Tucson, Arizona, he has had to persevere through so much adversity over the course of his career. Here's the 1-1. Payton takes the fastball inside, two balls, no strikes. Stevens, mentioned before, was praised in Tucson. He deals the 2-1. Payton grounds it up the middle, ricochets off the left side of the mound, diving for it. Verde can't come up with it, and it trickles into left center for a base hit. The first of the day for Jack Payton. So Richmond gets a leadoff single. It's 10th total hit of this game. Seven hits in the last three innings by Richmond. The late charge here as they lead 5-1. With the nine batter Ty Henche coming up. Stevens out of Cienega High School in Tucson. Pitched a lot his freshman sophomore years. Didn't pitch much at all his junior and senior years. First pitch to Henche, swung on and missed at the fastball, coming in at 93. Stevens limited to five appearances his junior and senior year. That was due to a partially torn UCL in high school and a hyperextended elbow. He deals the 0-1. Henche pops it up, drifting down the left field line and out of play. So Stevens wasn't getting a lot of looks from colleges because he just didn't have a lot of innings under his belt at varsity. And so started his college career at Yavapai Junior College in Prescott. Didn't pitch in 2017, which was supposed to be his first year because of a shoulder tendonitis injury. The 0-2. Henche holds up his swing. The fastball just missed outside. Stevens didn't pitch as a freshman, and the injury actually caused him to lose his scholarship. So he came back the next year, his redshirt freshman year, missed most of that too, and was held to only 13 innings. 2-1-2. It's a fastball outside. So Stevens, after the 2 years at JUCO, only threw 13 innings. He only had one offer to continue his baseball career from an extremely small school in Illinois called Judson University. 800 students. 2-2. And she looks at fastball strike three call. Got him at the bottom of the zone as Stevens fans his first batter of the ballgame. There's one out in front of Trevor Cohen. Stevens fastball coming in at 92. Cohen today 2-for-4, his seventh straight multi-hit game.
6: It's unreal at this point.
0: First pitch, and Cohen looks at the slider land for a strike.
6: I mean, like, how many multi-hit games in a row does he have to have before he gets called up?
0: Well, it's only his 15th double-A game. 0-1 misses upstairs. Cohen, in his first eight double-A games, was 7-for-33. That's a .212 average. Over his next seven double-A games, he's gone 14-for-27 in Somerset. The 1-1. Takes the fastball over for a strike. Stevens had that one offer to continue college baseball at Judson. And he was going to take it. He was about 2 weeks away from heading to campus for a redshirt sophomore season. 1-2. Cohen lines it right to the third baseman, Morales, who gloves, fires to first, and they doubled up off of Peyton to end the inning. Beautifully done by Kobe Morales, playing deep in the hole with the shift on and doubling up off Peyton with a strong throw over. Somerset down 5-1. We'll go to the last of the ninth inning after this on Fox Sports New Jersey.
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0: Richmond 5, Somerset 1. Patriots in danger of splitting this series, but if they can score four or more runs in this ninth and walk it off, an opportunity for a series win as they trail 5-1. Connor McGinnis will lead things off. Ryan Vanderhei back out there after pitching to four batters in the eighth and throwing 17 pitches. Vanderhei was able to use a double play during that inning to face four batters. McGinnis 1-for-3 today, singled his last time up and scored. First pitch on the way. He takes, and it's a sinker outside for ball one. So Somerset started this series winning three of the first four, in danger of dropping the next two. Here's the 1-0. McGinnis pops it up, drifting out of play down the left field line.
6: Good news is that the three to the plate for Somerset in this inning, McGinnis, Moreland Verde, and then Luis Durango, who would represent the game-tying run, all of them have reached base at least once today.
0: Vanderhei's 1-1. McGinnis swings and misses through the cutter. Matter of fact, during the seventh inning, it's the same part of the order that led off, and they had three straight singles before the double play hit into. Here's the 1-2. McGinnis bounces it foul to the right of home plate. Somerset starting tomorrow. Hit the road for its only trip to Akron. First of 12 remaining games with the Guardians AA affiliate, the Akron Rubber Ducks, because Akron is the rubber capital of the world, if you're wondering. Here's the 1-2. McGinnis takes upstairs with the fastball.
6: What does that mean?
0: They produce more rubber than anywhere in the world, supposedly. Here's the 2-2. McGinnis dumps it foul behind the plate. Now Akron may be among more casual people, known for being LeBron James' hometown.
6: What about Steph Curry's birthplace?
0: It's not Akron, right?
6: Yeah, it is.
0: Steph Curry's from Akron?
6: Born in Akron.
0: Never knew that. Wow.
20: Come on, Connor. You got this.
0: 2-2. McGinnis lays off the changeup outside and runs the count full.
6: He's born at Akron City Hospital when his dad, Dell, played for the Cavs.
0: Wow. I feel like I should have known that. Vanderhyde dances home with a 3-2. And McGinnis flies one in the air toward left field. Playable for Hanchy. A step back into his right. Makes the catch for out number one. Funny enough, we'll talk about this on the radio next week, but Rubber Ducks have LeBron James as number 23 retired, but he's never been to their ballpark.
6: That's funny.
0: Here's Josh Moylan, 1-for-3 with a single, and also reached on an error his first time up. Patriots down 5-1.
6: Nate Thurmond was also born in Akron. Hall of Famer.
0: First pitch to Josh Moylan is a high fly ball in the air towards shallow center field. Keelan circles the perimeter of the infield and reels it in, and the Patriots are down to their final out. Now, next week is also the unofficial start of the NFL season, Hall of Fame week, where one of my all-time favorite football players, Larry Fitzgerald, will go into the Hall of Fame. Luke Kuechly will go in for the Panthers. So the Cardinals and Panthers are going to face off in the Hall of Fame game in Canton, not far from Akron. Somerset will be playing in a game at that point in time. As Kevin Verde digs in, first pitch on the way. And Verde takes the fastball low and in.
6: Are you a Hall of Fame game watcher?
0: I mean, it's usually on during a baseball game, but if it's on, I mean, I watch every NFL game I can. I'm a huge NFL fan. So yeah, 1-0. Verde chops it foul to the left of home plate. I'm also a huge fantasy football fan. So the first chance I have to watch NFL football, I will fully take advantage of it.
6: Have the mock draft started?
0: Of course. They were starting in July. 1-1. Verde breaks his bat, hits it on the left side of the infield. Acuña steps to his left and throws him out to end the ballgame and the series. As the Richmond Flying Squirrels use a 5-run seventh inning to defeat the Somerset Patriots 5-1, taking the last two of this six-game series to secure a six-game split. Somerset winning 3 of the first 4, Richmond winning 3 of the last 4. So Somerset ends up dropping to 16-17 in the second half. Richmond goes to 17-15 in the second half. We'll come back and wrap things up with one segment of postgame right after this on Fox Sports Radio New Jersey, Valley Sports Live.
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0: 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Somerset falls in back-to-back games Saturday and Sunday this weekend, ending in a series split with Richmond. Patriots winning three of the first four, Richmond winning three of the last four. 5 runs on 10 hits, an error, 5 left for Richmond today. Somerset falls with 1 run on 5 hits, 2 errors and 7 left. Winning pitcher was Marquise Johnson. He wound up pitching through the end of the 6th inning, and then after that in the 7th, Richmond plated the 5 decisive runs in the game in what was a really strong bullpen day for the Flying Squirrels. It started out as Sparky's birthday, so happy birthday, Sparky the mascot. He had all his greatest friends here with him, including Champ from Scranton Wilkes-Barre, his best friend Cup of Joe, mascots from all around the state of New Jersey. We saw the double-A debut of Omar Alfonso, Somerset's newest batter, hitting leadoff as the DH today. Alfonso wound up going 0 for 4 with 2 strikeouts, but getting his feet wet immediately on day one at double-A. Of Somerset's 5 hits, they belonged to Jay Savina, Kobe Morales, Connor McGinnis, Josh Moylan, and Kevin Verde. So the takeaways there, Kevin Verde extending his season-best hit streak to 6 straight games. Connor McGinnis, with his hits in this series, ends up with 6, second most on the team. And then Jay Savina, with his hit and 3 walks, reached base all 4 trips to the plate, and in doing so, extended his on-base streak to 12 games. Kobe Morales for Somerset went 1 for 4 as well, as I mentioned. Star of the show, for the most part, was Ben Hess. Yankees' number 6 prospect had probably his best start of the season in terms of length, for sure. The first time Hess went 6 innings this year, but ended up being knocked out of the game in that 5-run 7th on the heels of some unearned runs. Hess's final line, 6 1/3 innings, which was a season high. 6 hits, 4 runs, 2 earned, a walk, 4 strikeouts, as 3 of the 6 hits came in his final inning of work. Hess also threw 85 pitches, a season high, and 62 of them were strikes. So he was in command for most of this game, but Richmond's 4 relievers after Logan Martin with a really strong game. Logan Martin, the starter, went 2 scoreless. Shane Rademacher went 3 scoreless. Marquise Johnson with the scoreless 7th. Only run was scored off Manuel Mercedes in the 8th after Somerset had 3 straight singles. And then Ryan Vanderhei got the final 2 innings to get Richmond through it with its 2nd straight win. So the Flying Squirrels get back to where they started the series, 20 games over 500, 60 and 40 overall. They're just 2 games over 500 in the second half, 17 and 15, dropping Somerset to 8 games under 500, where they started the series, 16 and 17, and they're 53 and 49 overall on the season. So as it stands this second, Somerset's 4.5 games back of first place, and they end up dropping a game further from second place because Portland won earlier today. As we look at the Eastern League out-of-town scores, 2 more games still going on. This was one of 3 Sunday night baseball games on this Sunday, August 2nd. 1 game earlier today, Portland with a big 12-2 win over Harrisburg. So Sea Dogs going to 9-14 with their win. They get to 3 games over Somerset for third place, and with Portland's 2nd straight win, if Reading loses, they would only be a game out of first place, as the Fighting Phils enter today 20-12. Right now, they're hosting Binghamton, and they're down 5-3 in that game, with Rumble Ponies leading in the late innings there. So if that score holds, Somerset would stay 4 back. Portland would go to 1 back with 36 left in the second half. Also of note, Hartford falling to New Hampshire. Final score there was 6-0. So with New Hampshire's win, they get to 6 games back of first place, tied for 4th technically, and 2 games back of Somerset, which has the tiebreaker over New Hampshire. First place team in the other division, Erie, with a 6-4 win over Akron, Somerset's next opponent. Big series there for Erie as they continued rolling, 23-10 in the second half now, and they wound up, we'll see if they extended their lead in the standings or not, but the third place team, Harrisburg, lost to Portland, so they fall to 5 games out of first place. Meanwhile, the other game still taking place, Chesapeake tied with Altoona by a score of 2-2. That game is right now in the top of the 9th inning. So if Chesapeake wins, they'll stay 3.5 back, and if they lose, they'll go to 4.5 back. As for the Yankees today, big league club making some waves with some trades, but as for what happened in their afternoon game, it was the Garrett Cole show. 5 2/3 innings of 1-run ball. He picked up the win courtesy of a Jose Caballero 2-run homer. It was a trade from last year that made the difference today. Caballero, the only Yankee with 2 hits out of their 5, and a 2-run homer it was in the 3rd inning that proved to be the winning run over the Cubs in what was the rubber match of a 3-game series. The Yankees went to 63-49, out hitting the Cubs 5-4 there, as the Yankees, ending that series in Chicago, will start a six-game homestead with three versus St. Louis tomorrow night, and then ending with three in Atlanta next weekend. In between all of that, an off day on Thursday. Also of note, if you just happened to miss the news, during our game, in about the second inning, news was reported. Yankees pulled off a trade, and by the end of our game, it was confirmed, officially announced by the Yankees. They traded for the Major League Baseball's slugging percentage leader, Luis Garcia Jr., left-handed batter with 93 games at first base this year, 508 of those, though, at second base in 2026. National League's slugging percentage leader, Luis Garcia Jr., coming over to the Bronx in exchange for four right-handed pitchers, three relievers, one starter. Two Somerset Patriots lead the team as Yovani Cruz and Jake Bird get called from AAA Scranton Wilkes-Barre to the Washington Nationals. Jack Siebert, who was on Somerset's injured list, and Ben Grable, who was on the active roster, the number 14 and 25 prospects in the organization, respectfully traded to the Nationals, and we'll see if they end up being Harrisburg Senators by the end of the year. But that's the trade the Yankees made, a big splash coming out of this Sunday, and the deadline will take place tomorrow, so you got to figure whether it's the Yankees, whether it's around the big leagues, they're not done just yet. As we take a look at our brother international affiliate scoreboard, had one game get canceled earlier today due to inclement weather. Tampa Tarpons were not able to play their game versus the Lakeland Flying Tigers because they don't play each other again. That game was not postponed because they don't play each other again. They will end up not making it up as the Tarpons end the day 59-42. High A Hudson Valley losing by the same final score Somerset fell to yesterday. 10-4, they dropped their series versus the Jersey Shore Blue Claws. Tough start for Alan Facundo there. Of note in that game, a two-hit day for Roderick Arias and a two-hit day for Robbie Burnett. Both of them really finding their stride in the High A South Atlantic League. In AAA Scranton Wilkes-Barre, big win for the Rail Riders. 13-3 was the final score. Of note there, a flurry of home runs. J.C. Ascara going yard for the second straight day, his sixth at the AA level, or at the AAA level, that is. Marco Luciano went yard, his ninth at the AAA level, and 19th overall this year. Oswaldo Cabrera hitting a home run for the second straight day, his 12th of the season at the AAA level, and Bryant Betancourt with his third homer since signing with the Yankees. George Lombard Jr., four-hit game on base 30 games in a row. His four-hit game improved his batting average to .268. He had three runs batted in. He had a double. He had a triple. So he finished a home run shy of the cycle. J.C. Ascara, three-hit game. Oswaldo Cabrera continuing to be one of the hottest batters in AAA. 4-for-6 with two runs batted in and two runs scored in that game. So big day for the Rail Riders. Winning pitcher there, by the way, was old friend Chris Keene, who gave up a run in an inning and two-thirds, but picked up his first winning decision at the AAA level. Also of note, Danny Watson, former Patriot, pitched in that game, as did Carson Coleman. Jake Bird pitched in the game before he was traded away by the Yankees to the Nationals. That'll wrap up our affiliate scoreboard presented by Brother International. Chesapeake Bay Sox just took a 3-2 lead over the Altoona Curve, so we'll see if that holds as they go to the bottom of the ninth inning. Here in Somerset, though, Patriots are gearing up for a six-game road trip, their only trip of the season, to Akron, Ohio. They'll leave tomorrow, and they will commence the series early on Tuesday. It's a 12:05 first pitch between the Akron Rubber Ducks and the Somerset Patriots. That'll be the day after the trade deadline, so something tells me we're going to have a lot to recap on Tuesday afternoon. 12:05 first pitch. We'll jump on the air at 11:45 a.m., so make sure you've got your coffee and your lunch ready as we get set for the first of six games versus Akron, the Cleveland Guardians affiliate, next week. Somerset, once again, 16-17 in the second half. Akron, 12-21 in the second half. So they've had the second worst record of 12 Eastern League teams this juncture of the season. Tonight's game in Bridgewater, taking place in 2 hours and 25 minutes. The crowd was 5,831. You can probably hear and maybe even see them on Valley Sports Live. They're running the bases right now as a storm rolls in, trying to get around the bases and head on home as the Somerset Patriots split this six-game series with the Richmond Flying Squirrels. Three wins apiece for Somerset and Richmond as the Flying Squirrels win the season series 8-4. We'll see you on Tuesday afternoon. Somerset visiting Akron as that wraps us up. For Scott Semenchik and Adam Beck, as well as Mike Lawrence on the radio side, I'm Stephen Cusimano saying so long and good night. Enjoy the rest of your Sunday and enjoy your Monday. We will talk to you early on Tuesday. Our final score from TD Bank Ballpark in Bridgewater today was the Richmond Flying Squirrels 5 and the Somerset Patriots 1.
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26: Sports Sunday. He's Kerry Rhodes. I'm Dan Beyer. 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When we get off the air, Monty Bolaños will still be dealing with her email issue. However, We have found out 20% of the people have opened the email so far.
31: No, Dan's my savior. Dan's the real MVP.
26: You've got mail.
31: We think we've recalled it.
26: What happened?
31: We think we recalled it.
26: How? How do you do that?
31: By looking at your options as an action within this.
26: In the Outlook email.
31: In the Outlook email. So thank you to Dan, because 80% of the people hadn't opened it.
26: Great job. Hopefully those 80% will have no idea what they just missed out.
31: No.
26: You got lucky, Monty. It's a Sunday, too, so nobody.
31: It is a Sunday.
26: Right. Yeah.
31: No, and even listeners are already chiming in on this. Yes, yeah, so sorry about that, guys. Funniest, Super Hustle said, funniest mass email mistake on air ever.
26: Oh, that's great.
31: It
26: truly is.
31: It truly is.
26: And I love how Brandon was a part of it.
31: And try to cook me?
26: No.
6: I was wrong. I apologize.
26: No, he was wrong, but he was also getting all of the responses from everybody else. All right, before we wrap up, and thanks to Iowa Sam and Brandon Deutsch and Monty Bolaños, he is Kerry Rhodes, the All-Pro. I'm Dan Beyer. There are two stories in the NFL. The one that I teased, Myles Garrett, a little sore in training camp for the Rams today. I don't think that's anything new. But the topic of Aaron Donald continues to simmer.
6: Mm-hmm.
26: This may be because I'm a Seahawks fan. There may be a bias. I'm already sick of it. I have had my fill. So I feel like I am, though, the wrong person to ask, Kerry Rhodes. At what point does this become a distraction? Or at what point does this become, say, a negative as opposed to the extreme positive it sure would seem like to get Aaron Donald back on the field?
32: Yeah, I don't think it's a negative at all for them. I think they already know what's going to happen. They're just not talking about it. If Aaron Donald wants to come back and play, he's going to have a place to play. So I don't think it's going to cause any ruckus for the Rams. Now, the outside looking in, everybody wants to know, but but the Rams will be fine with or without him.
26: All right.
32: Opinion. Yeah.
26: So, and if Aaron Donald comes back, how much better of a football team will they be for someone who's been out of the game for a couple of years?
32: Yeah, I mean, incrementally better. I think this team's the best team in the league, obviously, coming in. And having a Hall of Fame I think one of the best defensive players ever to play the game come back. He's going to make you a little better.
26: It's funny because you have two teams, both from Los Angeles, and the Dodgers and the Rams.
32: Mm-hmm.
26: The Rams aren't doing exactly what the Dodgers are doing, but it does seem like it's an interesting path that the Rams are taking, and that adding Aaron Donald would be a rich get richer sort of deal.
32: Yeah.
26: Obviously not apples to apples when comparing them to the Dodgers, but they are the two biggest stories. There's one other story I want to tell you about, so much so that ESPN is even tracking the snaps in training camp.
32: Oh, no.
26: But it's Travis Hunter of the Jacksonville Jaguars.
32: Mm-hmm.
26: All right. A report from ESPN said that Hunter took 17 total snaps and 11-on-11 work. 10 of those were on defense. 7 of those were on offense. And so far this camp, in 11-on-11 drills, he's taken 34 snaps on defense, 22 snaps on offense. So the effort is being put in to get Travis Hunter to be a two-way player for the Jacksonville Jaguars. Now that you see him in year two, coming off of a injury riddled rookie season, what do you think about Travis Hunter doing both sides of the ball?
32: Hey man, they need to pick one and ride with it. I said that coming into the draft. I told a lot of people who were saying let him play both spots. It's just not feasible. He's a small guy, slight guy. He can be as athletic as he wants. He can be as talented as he wants. But if you don't nail one thing, it's almost the master of none. For him, he needs to learn how to be really good at one thing first. You can bring him in spots on offense, I think, to give you a spark. But if you're trying to play both sides of the ball and at high reps, it's just not going to be productive. So, yeah, it's just a waste of time.
26: How much does this – I think that there are two things at play. I don't disagree with what you're saying. And, like, when I look back and think of two-way players, I think of Deion Sanders.
32: Right.
26: You know, and obviously the tie with Travis Hunter and Deion.
32: Yeah.
26: But Deion was, I'm a cornerback, I'm returning punts, I'm doing all this stuff. Oh, I'm so good at it. I'll also play offense for you, and I can do a couple of different things. And it was later on in his career to do this right out of the gate. I agree with you. Seems a bit much. I would think that. I think that when you're looking at Travis Hunter, if in year 5 and 6 he wanted to do both, it would work out. But it's also not the reason why they drafted him number 2 overall.
32: Right.
26: So I think that is hanging over, is that they traded a first round pick for the next year to the Browns to move up to 2 to take Travis Hunter to be that two-way star. And then what do you know? They end up making the playoffs.
32: Mm-hmm.
26: And now they're a good team. Like, I felt that they drafted him almost as a reason to buy tickets,
32: mm-hmm.
26: a reason to show up to see, you know, a bit of the sideshow sort of deal.
32: Yeah.
26: And all of a sudden they became really good under Liam Cohen in year 1. And now you have different priorities. But I think right now by using him on both sides, they're still trying to fulfill we traded up and a future first round pick for Travis Hunter because he plays both sides. We better play him there.
32: Yeah, just say you're wrong as a GM and just move on and put him in the best position to help your team. You see when he stopped playing receiver, the other receiver emerged and I can't think of his name right now, but the third guy, he came up and ended up being really, really good for them. And if Travis Hunter was playing both, we would have never seen that guy play. So it just you got to put him in the best position to help your team. And the best position right now for him would be corner to help that team win.
26: There are now expectations in Jacksonville after the successful season that they had in winning the AFC South.
32: Right.
26: There's there's reasons to be optimistic. Parker Washington, was
32: there
26: that
32: you
26: who
32: go.
26: You were thinking
32: That's what
26: of?
32: It is, yep.
26: Acquired Jacoby Myers in the trade with the Raiders,
32: right.
26: And obviously they have Brian Thomas Jr.
32: Mm-hmm.
26: But a bit of a down year last year from what he did his rookie season. But expectations with Jacksonville in that AFC South, and right now we expect to see Travis Hunter on both sides of the ball. I expect to see you next week right in this chair. I will be here as well. Thanks to Monty, Sam, and Brandon. He's Kerry. I'm Dan. It's Fox Sports Sunday. We are.
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18: NBC News Radio, I'm Rob Martier. When the Spokane wildfire started on Saturday, winds gusting to 45 miles an hour pushed the flames fast. Embers jumped the Spokane River and started fires in residential areas.
19: About 60,000 individuals were evacuated in that amount of time. I think that's extraordinary.
18: Spokane Police Chief Kevin Hall says there was a rush to get out. There were long traffic jams leaving the area as heavy smoke filled the air. Washington Governor Bob Ferguson has spoken with President Trump.
27: I spoke to the president about what's going on. I spoke in pretty clear fashion about how dire the situation is. He understands that.
18: The fires are still burning and crews are working to get them contained. There have been no reports of major injuries or deaths, but the properties that burned have not been searched. An extreme heat dome is sending temperatures soaring again today from San Diego to North Dakota. Forecasters say highs across the west will be up to 20 degrees above normal for this time of year, from Southern California to West Texas and from the Central Rockies to the Upper Plains. Expect more daily record highs across the region and a greater chance of wildfires. The United States is pausing attacks on Iran in hopes of reaching a deal with Tehran. President Trump says he agreed to a request by Iran and other Middle East countries subject to getting a deal done that would include the reopening of the Strait of Hormuz. In a post on Truth Social, Trump noted the deal would include the immediate, complete, and total opening of the Hormuz Strait and an end to Iran's nuclear threat. The statement came after the State Department urged Americans in the region to consider leaving or be prepared to depart on short notice, citing possible escalation in the conflict. Still no big winner in the Powerball lottery. That means it rolls over to Monday, when the jackpot will be worth an estimated $748 million. Rob Martier, NBC News Radio.
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